That's hardly been born. Hey, Woody Guthrie, but I know that you know all the things that I'm a-saying and a many times more.

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Thought I'd seen some ups and downs till I came into New York town. People going down to the ground,

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I froze right to the bone. New York Times said it was the coldest winter in 17 years. I didn't feel so cold then. 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

0: New York town. 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Howdy, East Orange.
1: Couple of songs from Bob Dylan's debut album released in 1962, giving us the earliest songs from a future legend. We heard Talkin' New York and Song to Woody. I'm Cindy House, and we are celebrating Bob Dylan's birthday. He was born May 24th, 1941. Coming up right now, we're going to get into some Cat Power songs. So she completely covered the 1966 Royal Albert Hall concert that Dylan did, a very famous concert where he was called Judas on stage. And then he turned around and he said, "I don't believe you." And then he told his band to play, you know what, loud. Incredible. Here's Cat Power.

0: Couple of Dylan songs as recorded live by Cat Power, who recreated the 1966 Royal Albert Hall concert as we celebrate Bob Dylan's birthday. That's Mr. Tambourine Man, and we also heard She Belongs to Me. 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You can also submit a request on our website. That's at folkalley.com. More Bob Dylan on the way. I'm Cindy Howes, and this is Folk Alley.
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0: I have a couple of newish covers that were recorded last year in 2024 of Bob Dylan. First of all, we'll start with Gabby Moreno. This is from her ninth album, the album Dusk, that showcases her diverse musical prowess as she embraces a whole bunch of different genres of music sung in both English and Spanish. This is sung in English. It's I'll Be Your Baby Tonight. It's Gabby Moreno.
3: Yeah, you want to kick it off, Van Dyke?
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5: 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All right.

as they rode him in custody down to the station and took Williams and Zinger for first-degree murder. You who philosophize disgrace,

Aoife O'Donovan covering Bob Dylan on Folk Alley as we celebrate Bob's birthday. That's a really interesting cover that she put on her latest album, All My Friends. It closes the album and it features parts of Battle Hymn of the Republic, which was a song written by abolitionist writer Julia Ward Howe during the Civil War. Aoife's incredibly interesting album, All My Friends, which was inspired by the passage of the 19th Amendment. And she closes it all with the lonesome death of Hattie Carroll. We heard I'll Be Your Baby Tonight from Gabby Moreno. More Dylan covers now. Here's Willie Nelson and Calexico.

disconnect these cables. This place don't make sense to me no more.

0: Valerie June covering Bob Dylan's Tonight, I'll Be Staying Here With You. And it was Willie Nelson and Calexico with Señor, Tales of Yankee Power. Thanks for listening as we celebrate Bob Dylan's birthday. We have an over 5-hour Bob Dylan tribute playlist running in our classic folk stream now through the rest of May that you can check out at folkalley.com or on our mobile app. A couple of Dylan co-writes on the way as we celebrate Bob. I'm Cindy Howes, and you're listening to Folk Alley.
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0: Old Crow Medicine Show incorrectly credited Bob Dylan as writing this next song when, in fact, it was written by Donna Weiss back in the 70s. Dylan recorded a part of it during the Pat Garrett and Billy the Kid sessions in 1973. He sent Old Crow, in the future, he sent Old Crow like a snippet of the song and was like, here, do something with this. So they have since rectified and credited it to Donna Weiss. But classic, hilarious Dylan. Here's Sweet Amarillo.

That's Buddy and Julie Miller with Don't Make Her Cry, which was a song started by Regina McCreary, who got together with Bob Dylan, finished up the song, but then Bob's like, give it to Buddy Miller. Buddy passed it on to Julie, who finished it up. There you go. Don't Make Her Cry. Also, Secret Sisters right before that, and Old Crow Medicine Show, two songs that were co-written with Bob Dylan. It's Cindy Howes on Folk Alley. We are celebrating Bob Dylan's birthday. He was born May 24th, 1941. Up next, Sonny Sweeney, Meeko Marks, Reese Palmer, and Tammy Nielsen covering Bob Dylan.

0: Tim O'Brien from his monumental Bob Dylan covers album, Red on Blonde, which I feel like a lot of like bluegrass and Americana-y like trad players, that was the first time they heard Bob Dylan on that Tim O'Brien record, his version of Forever Young. We also did an incredible version of Don't Think Twice, It's All Right from Sonny Sweeney, Miko Marx, Reese Palmer, and Tammy Nielsen, celebrating Bob Dylan's birthday on Folk Alley. You can check out an over 5-hour Bob Dylan tribute playlist running in our Classic Folk stream now through the rest of May. 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

All right, welcome back to another hour of Folk Alley. I'm Cindy Howes, and we are continuing the birthday tribute to Bob Dylan. He was born 1941 in Duluth, Minnesota. We'll start this off with a track from Nashville Skyline, a really great duet with Bob Dylan and Johnny Cash. This was originally released in 1963 as a solo version. 6 years later, Bob recorded it with Johnny Cash for Nashville Skyline, and I just love the way they sound together, the acoustic guitar. I love when they get the words wrong and sing over each other. Here's Bob Dylan and Johnny Cash.

Joan Baez on Folk Alley doing a song that was written by Bob Dylan. He never recorded it, so she recorded it and released it in 1968. It's Love is Just a Four-Letter Word. And from Nashville Skyline right before that, a duet with Johnny Cash, originally recorded in 1963 on Dylan's second studio album, The Freewheelin' Bob Dylan. It was Girl from the North Country featuring Johnny Cash. I'm Cindy Howes. Thank you for joining us today on Folk Alley. We're celebrating Bob Dylan and have an over five-hour tribute playlist running in our classic folk stream. You can check that out at folkalley.com or on our mobile app. Up next, we'll do a cover of Bob Dylan's Blowin' in the Wind featuring Nickel Creek from Dolly Parton.

0: That's another Bob Dylan song that was written and recorded by Bob Dylan, but not released. It was Percy's song, as done by Arlo Guthrie from 1970. It was supposed to be on The Times They Are a-Changin', but it was not included on that album. And right before that, it was Dolly Parton featuring Nickel Creek with Blowin' in the Wind. That cover was released in 2005. We're celebrating Bob Dylan's birthday. I'm Cindy Howes. This is Folk Alley.
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0: Continuing on our birthday celebration for one Bob Dylan, who was born May 24th, 1941. This is a three-song set of tracks from Dylan's masterpiece, Blood on the Tracks, covered by other people. This first song is a 12-minute version of Tangled Up in Blue. This was requested by Mike, who listens in Elliott, Maine, on Maine Public Radio. All right. Here's Tangled Up in Blue live by the Jerry Garcia Band.

watched out for a simple twist of fate. He walked along by the old canal, a little confused, I remember well.

0: That's Brian Sutton wrapping up that set featuring songs from Blood on the Tracks, You're Gonna Make Me Lonesome When You Go, that track released in 2016. Also, Leftover Salmon doing Bob Dylan's Simple Twist of Fate. And it was the epic 12-minute jam of Tangled Up in Blue, recorded live by the Jerry Garcia Band. That was requested by Mike, who is listening on Maine Public Radio. He said he saw the Jerry Garcia Band play that song live in the 80s at the Hampton Beach Club Casino Ballroom. Yes, that in New Hampshire, and fell in love with it. Had to do it for Bob Dylan's birthday. Had to do it for Mike. I'm Cindy Howes. This is Folk Alley.
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2: Celebrating Bob Dylan's birthday on Folk Alley today, and we have an over 5-hour tribute playlist for Bob running on our classic folk stream now through the rest of May, folkalley.com or on our mobile app. Up next, Dylan covers from a couple of I'm With Her band members who just released a new record as well, by the way. Ring Them Bells was originally on Bob Dylan's beautiful 1989 album, Oh Mercy. We will hear Sarah Jarosz cover it right now. Here's Ring Them Bells on Folk Alley.

Nickel Creek on Folk Alley. Sarah Watkins singing lead on Tomorrow is a Long Time, a song written by Bob Dylan, who we are celebrating today on Folk Alley. Born Robert Allen Zimmerman on May 24th, 1941. Tomorrow is a Long Time. Sarah Watkins and her bandmate right before that, Sarah Jarosz, with Dylan's Ring Them Bells from her second record, Follow Me Down. The Sarahs are in the band I'm With Her, along with Aoife O'Donovan. It's Cindy, and we are celebrating Bob Dylan. Continuing on, the band recorded this song before Bob Dylan did. In 1971, here's When I Paint My Masterpiece.

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2: If you have an unexpired employment authorization card, make sure you have a copy of it in your wallet.
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yes it did. I'll be back, baby, baby, by and by. And that's why I waited so doggone long, yeah. Can't you see how happy I am because the man is a coming?

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I got a call the other day. It was my sister Carolyn saying, Aretha, come by when you can. I've got something that I want to say. And when I got there, she said, you know, rather than go through a long, drawn-out thing, I think the melody on the box will help me explain.

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0: 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After midnight, when the clubs are closing down, jazz musicians hang back to rehearse and jam. 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
1: Hello, everybody. I am Corona.
0: Hello, everybody. That's Corona. She's our listening rock star, and I am Yolantha, your reading rock star. You're with us on WLXU 93.9 LPFM in Lexington, Kentucky, the voice of the people. Now, Corona can't read, but I can. So I love reading to her because I love to read. And my friends, I've been invited to go to places to read to people all over the world.
1: All over the world?
0: Yes, Corona, all over the world.
1: Like where?
0: Like where? Well, in schools and libraries all over the state of Kentucky. I've read in Jamaica.
1: Jamaica?
0: Yes. And in Singapore.
1: Singapore?
0: Yes, Singapore. In Texas and North Carolina, Nebraska, New York, India, Haiti.
1: Wow!
0: And I love reading to you right here in Media Lex in Lexington, Kentucky, where we have the joy of exploring vocabulary words, books. We get to practice our reading skills and our thinking skills, and sometimes we get to learn some about safety. Come on, Corona, let's get started with our reading surprise. What do you got for us today? You have lots of these in every color. Ah, yes, Corona and my friends, I do have a lot of these.
1: Why?
0: I don't know. I think that all of the designs fascinate me, Corona. This pair says, durable, designed for long-term wear, designed to reduce glare, and for improved visual clarity. Eases eye strain. Attractive and stylish. 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Lightweight. 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Sun protection. That is our leading surprise, my friends. Ah, Corona wants to know, where do you think our reading surprise is today, my friends? Now, if you guessed sunglasses, you are right.
1: But let's find a vocabulary word.
0: Okay, yes, let's find us a good vocabulary word for today. Well, you sure seem to be in a hurry today, Corona.
1: Yes, I thought you have a book by Dr. Seuss today.
0: Oh, you saw I have a book by Dr. Seuss today. Have you been going through my backpack again, Corona?
1: It fell out when I accidentally locked over your backpack.
0: Oh, so it fell out when you accidentally knocked over my backpack. Well, I was thinking about a Dr. Seuss book. They're so educational in a fun way. And I love how Dr. Seuss, my friends, uses words. Corona, I think I know the exact word I want us to explore today. It's an R word.
1: R? Like run, rest, rat.
0: Yes, like run and rest and rat. Oh, here's the word in particular that I'm looking for. Our definition of our R word says to look at and understand the meaning of letters, words, and symbols, like in a magazine or a book or even music pages. The word is spelled R-E-A-D. It is pronounced read.
1: Read? Our word today is read?
0: Yes, Corona. Our word today is read. This is Reading Rockstar on 93.9 LPFM in Lexington, Kentucky, the voice of the people on Media Lex WLXU. And our book today is by Dr. Seuss. Yes, Dr. Seuss. Which book? Which book? Well, our book today is The Cat in the Hat. No, Corona, it's not The Cat in the Hat. Green eggs and ham. No. It's not green eggs and ham. Hop on pop. Nope. It's not hop on pop. The book today is one I had not ever seen before, Corona. It's called I Can Read With My Eyes Shut. Really? Yep, that's what the book says. Come on, Corona, sit in my lap and let's read.
1: You can have your eyes open?
0: Am I going to have my eyes open? Yes, Corona, I can only read with my eyes open. I can read in red. I can read in blue. I can read in pickle color, too. I can read in bed and in purple and in brown. I can read in a circle and upside down. Fish. I can read with my left eye. Another fish. I can read with my right. And I can read Mississippi with my eyes shut tight. M-I-S-S-I-S-S-I-P-P-I. Mississippi, Indianapolis, and hallelujah too. I can read them with my eyes shut. But that's very hard to do. And it's bad for my hat and makes my eyebrows get red hot. So, reading with my eyes shut, I don't do an awful lot. And when I keep them open, I can read with much more speed. You have to be a speedy reader because there's so much to read. You can read about trees and bees and knees on trees and bees on threes. You can read about anchors and all about ants. You can read about ankles and crocodile pants. You can read about hoses and how to smell roses and what you should do about owls on noses. Young cat, if you keep your eyes open enough, oh, the stuff you will learn. The most wonderful stuff. You'll learn about fish bones and wish bones. You'll learn about trombones, too. You'll learn about Jake the pillow snake and all about Foo-Foo the snoo. You can learn about ice. You can learn about mice. Mice on ice and ice on mice. You can learn about the price of ice. Nice ice for sale. 10 cents a pail. You can learn about sad and glad and mad. There are so many, many things you can learn about, but you'll miss the best things if you keep your eyes shut. The more that you read, the more things you will know. The more that you learn, the more places you'll go. You might learn a way to earn a few dollars, or how to make donuts or kangaroo collars. You can learn to read music and play a hutzut if you keep your eyes open, but not with them shut. If you read with your eyes shut, you're likely to find that the place where you're going is far, far behind. So, that's why I tell you, keep your eyes wide, keep them wide open, at least on one side.
1: I have a friend who doesn't read with his eyes.
0: Oh, Corona, you have a friend who doesn't read with his eyes? He can read with his eyes shut, Corona?
1: No. His eyes are kind of open, but he can't see out of them. He's blind.
0: Oh, his eyes are kind of open, but he can't see out of them? He's blind?
1: He reads with his fingers, or he has to have a book or device that can read to him.
0: Ah, he reads with his fingers, or he has to have a book or device that can read to him. Oh, are you his friends?
1: Yes, Papa, but I wish he could see me.
0: Oh, you wish he could see you? Well, try describing yourself to him.
1: I let him touch my hair.
0: You let him touch your hair?
1: Yes, he thought it was really, really cool.
0: He thought your hair was really, really cool.
1: His hair is straight, and mine is braidy. He likes that.
0: His hair is straight?
1: Oh.
0: And your hair is braidy.
1: And they don't touch my nose. His nose is long and thin. Mine? Mine's short and wide. Thought that was really cool, too.
0: Oh. You let him touch your nose. His nose is long and thin, and yours is short and wide.
1: He walks with a stick so he doesn't bump into things.
0: Oh, he walks with a stick so that he doesn't bump into things.
1: One day, I asked him if I could try his stick, and I tried walking with my eyes closed.
0: Oh, you did? One day you asked him if you could try stick, and you tried walking with your eyes closed, Corona?
1: Well, how did that work?
0: Horrible.
1: I still got bumping into things.
0: Horrible. You still kept bumping into things. Well, Corona, it's not easy. It takes a lot of practice. That's why in some cities, they have talking crosswalks at the street corners that say, walk. Don't walk. My dear friends, you have been listening to Reading Rockstar on MediaLex 93.9 LPFM in Lexington, Kentucky, the voice of the people, WLXU.
1: God be with you until we read again.
0: And God be with you until we read again.
1: Just what?
0: What?
1: My friends call my friend Benny the Blind Boy.
0: Oh, all of your friends call your friend Benny the Blind Boy?
1: Then I don't like that. I don't call him that in front of me.
0: Oh, and you don't like that? You told them not to call him that in front of you. So, what do they call him now, Corona?
1: Benny Corona's friend.
0: Oh, that's nice. Real nice. Benny, Corona's friend. I bet everybody would love to be called by their name. And

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1: Oh, yeah, you betcha.
0: Wow, he's gonna love it.
1: Well, of course he is, don't you know? I used to love balloons back when I was a little girl.
0: Oh, so you don't like them anymore?
1: Well, you know, now that you mention it, I do still like balloons. They don't stay around too long, but they sure can raise a smile while they last.
2: Miss Carla, is that for me? Oh, thank you, thank you, thank you!
1: Oh, no problem. Here you go.

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1: Here, Doug, try it out.
2: Really? Thanks, Sparky.
3: La da da da, la da da da, la da da da.
2: This is great.
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2: I've got a balloon.
4: Hey, looky, looky, looky, looky.
2: I've got a balloon.
4: Looky, looky.
2: Yeah.
4: Looky, looky.
2: Might be gone soon.
1: Aww.
2: But right now, I've got a balloon. Join us, Miss Carla.
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1: Sita.
0: 6. 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
1: Saba.
0: 7. 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
1: Nane.
0: 8. 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
1: Tisa.
0: 9. 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
1: Kumi.
0: 10. Now this time, we kind of speed up the rhythm. Moja.
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1: Hello, everybody. I am Corona.
0: Hello, everybody. That's Corona. She's our listening rock star, and I am Yolantha, your reading rock star. You're with us on WLXU 93.9 LPFM in Lexington, Kentucky, the voice of the people. Now, Corona can't read, but I can. So I love reading to her because I love to read. And my friends, I've been invited to go to places to read to people all over the world.
1: All over the world?
0: Yes, Corona, all over the world.
1: Like where?
0: Like where? Well, in schools and libraries all over the state of Kentucky. I've read in Jamaica.
1: Jamaica?
0: Yes. And in Singapore.
1: Singapore?
0: Yes, Singapore. In Texas and North Carolina, Nebraska, New York, India, Haiti.
1: Wow.
0: And I love reading to you right here in Media Lex in Lexington, Kentucky, where we have the joy of exploring vocabulary words, books. We get to practice our reading skills and our thinking skills, and sometimes we get to learn some about safety. Come on, Corona, let's get started with our reading surprise. What do you got for us today? Well, you have lots of these in every color. Ah, yes, Corona and my friends, I do have a lot of these.
1: Why? Why?
0: I don't know. I think that all of the designs fascinate me, Corona. This pair says, durable, designed for long-term wear, designed to reduce glare, and for improved visual clarity. Eases eye strain. Attractive and stylish, comfortable, lightweight, feel good, sun protection. That is our leading surprise, my friends. Ah, Corona wants to know, what do you think our reading surprise is today, my friends? Now, if you guessed sunglasses, you are right, right, right.
1: Let's find a vocabulary word.
0: Okay, yes, let's find us a good vocabulary word for today.
1: Well, you sure seem to be in a hurry today, Corona.
0: Yes, I thought you have a book by Dr. Seuss today. Oh, you saw I have a book by Dr. Seuss today. Have you been going through my backpack again, Corona?
1: It fell out when I accidentally locked over your backpack.
0: Oh, so it fell out when you accidentally knocked over my backpack. Well, I was thinking about a Dr. Seuss book. They're so educational in a fun, fun, fun way. And I love how Dr. Seuss, my friends, uses words. Corona, I think I know the exact word I want us to explore today. It's an R word.
1: R?

0: like run and rest and rat. Oh, here's the word in particular that I'm looking for. Our definition of our R word says to look at and understand the meaning of letters, words, and symbols, like in a magazine or a book or even music pages. The word is spelled R-E-A-D. It is pronounced read.
1: Read? Our today is read?
0: Yes, Corona. Our word today is read. This is Reading Rockstar on 93.9 LPFM in Lexington, Kentucky, the voice of the people on Media Lex WLXU. And our book today is by
1: Dr. Seuss!
0: Yes, Dr. Seuss.
1: Which book? Which book?
0: Which book? Well, our book today is
1: The Cat in the Hat!
0: No, Corona, it's not The Cat in the Hat.
1: Green eggs and ham!
0: No, it's not green eggs and ham.
1: Hop on pop.
0: Nope, it's not hop on pop. The book today is one I had not ever seen before, Corona. It's called I Can Read With My Eyes Shut.
1: Really?
0: Yep, that's what the book says. Come on, Corona, sit in my lap and let's read.
1: Are you going to have your eyes open?
0: Am I going to have my eyes open? Yes, Corona, I can only read with my eyes open. I can read in red. I can read in blue. I can read in pickle color, too. I can read in bed and in purple and in brown. I can read in a circle and upside down. Fish. I can read with my left eye. Another fish. I can read with my right. And I can read Mississippi with my eyes shut tight. M-I-S-S-I-S-S-I-P-P-I.
1: Mississippi, Indianapolis, and hallelujah too.
0: I can read them with my eyes shut. But that's very hard to do. And it's bad for my hat and makes my eyebrows get red hot. So, reading with my eyes shut, I don't do an awful lot. And when I keep them open, I can read with much more speed. You have to be a speedy reader because there's so much to read. You can read about trees and bees and knees on trees and bees on threes. You can read about anchors and all about ants. You can read about ankles and crocodile pants. You can read about hoses and how to smell roses and what you should do about owls on noses. Young cat, if you keep your eyes open enough, oh, the stuff you will learn, the most wonderful stuff. You'll learn about fish bones and wish bones. You'll learn about trombones, too. You'll learn about Jake the pillow snake and all about Fufu the snoo. You can learn about ice. You can learn about mice. Mice on ice and ice on mice. You can learn about the price of ice. Nice ice for sale. 10 cents a pail. You can learn about sad and glad and mad. There are so many, many things you can learn about, but you'll miss the best things if you keep your eyes shut. The more that you read, the more things you will know. The more that you learn, the more places you'll go. You might learn a way to earn a few dollars, or how to make donuts or kangaroo collars. You can learn to read music and play a hutzut if you keep your eyes open, but not with them shut. If you read with your eyes shut, you're likely to find that the place where you're going is far, far behind. So, that's why I tell you, keep your eyes wide, keep them wide open, at least on one side.
1: I have a friend who doesn't read with his eyes.
0: Oh, Corona, you have a friend who doesn't read with his eyes? He can read with his eyes shut, Corona?
1: No. His eyes are kind of open, but he can't see out of them. He's blind.
0: Oh, his eyes are kind of open, but he can't see out of them? He's blind?
1: He reads with his fingers, or he has to have a book or device that can read to him.
0: Ah, he reads with his fingers, or he has to have a book or device that can read to him. Oh, are you his friends?
1: Yes, Papa, but I wish he could see me.
0: Oh, you wish he could see you? Well, try describing yourself to him.
1: I let him touch my hair.
0: You let him touch your hair?
1: Yes, he thought it was really, really cool.
0: He thought your hair was really, really cool.
1: His hair is straight, and mine is braidy. He likes that.
0: His hair is straight? Oh. And your hair is braidy.
1: And they don't touch my nose. His nose is long and thin. Mine's short and wide. Thought that was really cool, too.
0: Oh, you let him touch your nose. His nose is long and thin, and yours is short and wide.
1: He walks with a stick so he doesn't bump into things.
0: Oh. He walks with a stick so that he doesn't bump into things.
1: One day, I asked him if I could try his stick. And I tried walking with my eyes closed.
0: Oh, you did? One day you asked him if you could try his stick and you tried walking with your eyes closed, Corona?
1: Well, how did that work?
0: Horrible.
1: I still kept bumping into things.
0: Horrible. You still kept bumping into things. Well, Corona, it's not easy. It takes a lot of practice. That's why in some cities, they have talking crosswalks at the street corners that say, walk, don't walk. My dear friends, you have been listening to Reading Rockstar on MediaLex 93.9 LPFM in Lexington, Kentucky, the voice of the people, WLXU.
1: God be with you until we read again.
0: And God be with you until we read again.
1: Guess what?
0: What?
1: My friends called my friend Benny the Blind Boy.
0: Oh. All of your friends called your friend Benny the Blind Boy?
1: Then I don't like that. I don't call him that in front of me.
0: Oh, and you don't like that? You told them not to call him that in front of you. So, what do they call him now, Corona?
1: Benny Corona's friend.
0: Oh, that's nice. real nice. Benny, Corona's friend. I bet everybody would love to be called by their name.

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1: Hello, everybody. I am Corona.
0: Hello, everybody. That's Corona. She's our listening rock star, and I am Yolantha, your reading rock star. You're with us on WLXU 93.9 LPFM in Lexington, Kentucky, the voice of the people. Now, Corona can't read, but I can. So I love reading to her because I love to read. And my friends, I've been invited to go to places to read to people all over the world.
1: All over the world?
0: Yes, Corona, all over the world.
1: Like where?
0: Like where? Well, in schools and libraries all over the state of Kentucky. I've read in Jamaica.
1: Jamaica?
0: Yes. And in Singapore.
1: Singapore?
0: Yes, Singapore. In Texas and North Carolina, Nebraska, New York, India, Haiti.
1: Wow.
0: And I love reading to you right here in Media Lex in Lexington, Kentucky, where we have the joy of exploring vocabulary words, books. We get to practice our reading skills and our thinking skills, and sometimes we get to learn some about safety. Come on, Corona, let's get started with our reading surprise. What do you got for us today? Well, you have lots of these in every color. Ah, yes, Corona and my friends, I do have a lot of these.
1: Why? Why?
0: I don't know. I think that all of the designs fascinate me, Corona. This pair says, durable, designed for long-term wear, designed to reduce glare, and for improved visual clarity. Eases eye strain, attractive and stylish, comfortable, lightweight, feel good, sun protection. That is our leading surprise, my friends. Ah, Corona wants to know, what do you think our reading surprise is today, my friends? Now, if you guessed sunglasses, you are right, right, right.
1: But let's find a vocabulary word.
0: Okay, yes, let's find us a good vocabulary word for today.
1: Well, you sure seem to be in a hurry today, Corona.
0: Yes, I thought you have a book by Dr. Seuss today. Oh, you saw I have a book by Dr. Seuss today. Have you been going through my backpack again, Corona?
1: It fell out when I accidentally knocked over your backpack.
0: Oh, so it fell out when you accidentally knocked over my backpack. Well, I was thinking about a Dr. Seuss book. They're so educational in a fun, fun, fun way. And I love how Dr. Seuss, my friends, uses words. Corona, I think I know the exact word I want us to explore today. It's an R word.
1: R? Like run, rest, rat?
0: Yes, like run and rest and rat. Oh, here's the word in particular that I'm looking for. Our definition of our R word says to look at and understand the meaning of letters, words, and symbols, like in a magazine or a book or even music pages. The word is spelled R-E-A-D. It is pronounced read.
1: Read? Our word today is read?
0: Yes, Corona. Our word today is read. This is Reading Rockstar on 93.9 LPFM in Lexington, Kentucky, the voice of the people on Media Lex WLXU. And our book today is by
1: Dr. Seuss!
0: Yes, Dr. Seuss.
1: Which book?
0: Which book? Well, our book today is The Cat in the Hat! No, Corona, it's not The Cat in the Hat.
1: Green eggs and ham!
0: No, it's not green eggs and ham. Hop on pop. Nope, it's not hop on pop. The book today is one
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4: The Public News Service Doha newscast for May the 20th, 2026. I'm Mike Clifford. Some would say it's been a long time coming. The U.S. Senate on Tuesday agreed to take up a measure that would force President Donald Trump to end the war in Iran or win authorization from Congress to continue it, after a handful of Republicans joined Democrats in pushing forward with a resolution the GOP has managed to block for months. The New York Times notes Senator Bill Cassidy, the Louisiana Republican who lost his primary over the weekend after Trump targeted him for defeat, was the latest member of his party to switch his vote and side with Democrats in an effort to limit the president's war powers. Meantime, as Massachusetts residents prepare for summer air travel, a new report reveals the U.S. airline industry had its worst on-time performance last year since 2014.
5: While most airline travelers have come to expect some minor delays, Department of Transportation data show 1 in 12 flights last year were late by an hour or more. Teresa Murray with the Consumer Watchdog Public Interest Research Group says a shortage of air traffic controllers, government shutdowns that affected security lines, and even bad weather made travel conditions worse.
6: Cancellations were up. Delays were up. Tarmac delays when you're stuck on the tarmac for 3 hours or more, those were up.
5: Murray says on-time arrivals at Boston Logan International Airport were slightly below the national average. She notes for the month of September alone, nearly 97% of early morning flights were on time, but that rate fell to less than 40% in the evening hours. I'm Catherine Carley.
4: Flights have also been reduced due to congestion problems at major airports like O'Hare and Newark International. And young voters are celebrating a court ruling allowing voter all-day registration on Election Day to continue in Montana. A district judge blocked a state law that would have ended same-day voter registration at noon.
7: That means people can still register to vote as long as they're in line by the time polls close at 8 p.m. Hannah Gale with Forward Montana calls it a big win, especially for young people who tend to move more often.
8: Every time you move, you need to re-register to vote at your current address, so something might not align there. If someone goes thinking they're registered to vote, but then the records don't match, like the address they bring with them, being able to correct it same day is really important.
7: The Montana legislature passed the law in 2025, banning voter registration for federal races after 12 p.m. on Election Day. Supporters say it's necessary to lessen the burden on election officials and ensure secure elections. District Court Judge Adam Larson disagreed, calling Election Day registration a critical safeguard. He issued a temporary injunction blocking the law from taking effect for the June 2nd primary election. I'm Laura Hatch, reporting.
4: This is Public News Service. In New York, the state's electric school bus mandate faces a likely delay. A new proposal in the state budget pushes back the original transition start from July 2027 to 2032, when it was initially supposed to be completed.
9: Some school districts claimed the initial time frame wasn't achievable, and rural lawmakers worried rural districts would struggle to keep to the deadline. Deb Peck Kelleher with the Alliance for Clean Energy New York says the delay doesn't make sense.
10: it's a transition with the expectation school districts will purchase one or two, and then slowly as they do their bus replacements in their normal schedule, they would replace their diesel buses with zero emission buses.
9: Various provisions and programs were in place to ensure districts wouldn't face too many barriers with the transition. One involved waivers for individual districts to push back their efforts, and the New York State Energy Research and Development Authority offered resources to help school leaders develop a plan. Along with these, the state set aside $500 million to aid planning work. I'm Edwin J. Vieira.
4: And as Illinois appears to be moving forward in adopting more restorative justice practices for juvenile offenses, youth advocates say it's going to take more than legislation to shift the system.
11: The Illinois House passed a bill last month that aims to reform the juvenile justice system by requiring both courts and state's attorneys to consider restorative justice participation prior to sentencing. Michael Sang, professor at the University of Illinois Chicago Law School, stresses the need to engage all juvenile court personnel about the benefits of options like mediation programs.
12: I don't think any legislation is going to result in real progress without further education. We've got to educate judges in Illinois about what restorative justice is and exactly what it does.
11: Sang says restorative justice focuses on repairing harm, addressing trauma, and providing an alternative to traditional sentencing. I'm Judith Ruiz Branch reporting.
4: Finally, kids in North Carolina and elsewhere are counting down the days until summer break, but their parents might feel a sense of dread.
13: More than half say they don't have access to a structured summer experience for their child, with cost as the top barrier. Elizabeth Anderson of the North Carolina Center for After-School Programs says when school is out, parents prioritize enrichment opportunities for their kids, including arts, active play, and career-centric activities.
14: These are all the things that parents say they want for their kids in summer programs. And the good news is that summer programs can deliver on that if a kid has access to them.
13: Cost and lack of access primarily affect low-income families, but Anderson says it's becoming more pressing for middle-class households, too. I'm Mike Moen.
4: This is Mike Clifford for Public News Service. 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
15: Welcome to 2026 Talks, where we're following our democracy in historic times.
16: This Department of Justice is sending the message that if you're wealthy, if you're powerful, if you are well-connected, you won't be held accountable even if you abuse children.
15: Democratic Washington State Senator Patty Murray says part of a $1.8 billion slush fund the administration wants dispersed to people prosecuted under federal law could end up going to several January 6 rioters separately found guilty of child sexual abuse. Acting Attorney General Todd Blanche defended the deal the Justice Department reached in return for President Donald Trump dropping a lawsuit over leaked tax returns, insisting Trump wouldn't personally control payouts to what the White House calls victims of lawfare. As an agreement between the president and an agency he controls, the money would not have to be administered by a court or appropriated by Congress. Trump's endorsement of Texas Attorney General Ken Paxton is frustrating Senate Republicans and hurting Senator John Cornyn's reelection bid. Cornyn is a conventional Republican and a member of Senate leadership. Paxton is more of a MAGA populist, but his long history of legal troubles might make him a weaker candidate against Democratic State Representative James Tallarico. Kentucky Congressman Thomas Massey has lost an ugly Republican primary to veteran Ed Gowrine. Trump endorsed Gowrine after Massey forced the release of files on dead sex offender Jeffrey Epstein. Young Montana voters are celebrating a judge's decision to block a new law that would have cut off Election Day voter registration at noon. Supporters of the law say it would ease pressure on election workers and protect election security. But Hannah Gill with Forward Montana says it could deny the ballot to legitimate young voters who don't stay at the same address long.
8: Every time you move, you need to re-register to vote at your current address. Someone goes thinking they're registered to vote, but then the records don't match. Being able to correct it same day is really important.
15: As of now, voters can still register on the day of Montana's primary, June 2nd. Missouri lawmakers have voted to let people with private insurance get a full year of birth control control at a time. Critics are raising cost concerns and religious objections. Supporters like Phyllis Langsdorf with the National Council of Jewish Women say it strengthens family planning.
17: It now expands the access to contraception, which is a critical step toward ensuring that everyone has the freedom to decide when, if, and how to grow their family without unnecessary barriers.
15: President Trump is defending plans for a new White House ballroom after the Senate parliamentarian ruled that $1 billion for related Secret Service funding could not be included in a Republican reconciliation bill immune from the filibuster. I'm Joe Ullery for Pacifica Network and Public News Service. Find our trust indicators at publicnewsservice.org.
18: I'm Brian Burkhart with the WEKU Daily News Podcast for May 19th, 2026. On the night of May 16th, 2025, a destructive tornado tore through parts of southern Kentucky, killing 17 people in Laurel County. To mark the first anniversary, survivors gathered for a day of remembrance on Saturday.
19: Alongside state and local officials, residents recalled the night the EF4 tornado swept through London. Megan Van Hook was at home with her family, but she evacuated after an urgent call from her brother. The tornado would later destroy her house.
20: That phone call undoubtedly saved our lives. That information and my brother's phone call saved my family's life.
19: Laurel County officials are looking into ways to fund warning tools that would better protect residents before storms. For the Appalachia Mid-South Newsroom, I'm Shepard Snyder.
18: Covington leaders are looking for ways to make the city a more livable place. Last weekend, the Neighborhood Collaborative brought leaders from across the tri-state region to talk about different ways to improve the city. Many are most concerned with affordability and safety in their neighborhoods. Eastside resident Pamela Mullins says her neighborhood feels less safe now with all the traffic that's been rerouted to the Girl Scout Bridge. She appreciated ideas for different types of speed bumps brought from across the river.
21: I like the fact that one of their neighborhoods over there is using the cushion instead of necessarily stop signs everywhere. And this is something that hopefully we can look at and reapply within the Eastside community.
18: Mullins also says fostering civic engagement is important for a livable city. The Neighborhood Collaborative plans to launch a program to keep community conversations going beyond this summit. Kentucky voters will choose party nominees in several big federal and state primary races today. Kentucky Public Radio's Joe Sonka reports these include two very expensive and contentious GOP primaries for U.S. Senate and House.
22: Republican voters will choose the nominee to replace retiring Senator Mitch McConnell in a primary where spending has exceeded $50 million. The race was upended when President Donald Trump convinced Nate Morris to drop out and endorsed Andy Barr, who is now left with underfunded opponent Daniel Cameron. The Democratic race features two familiar names, as former Senate nominees Amy McGrath and Charles Booker are among the wide field of candidates. Republican voters in Northern Kentucky will vote in the most expensive congressional primary of all time, as Congressman Thomas Massie faces a challenge from Trump-endorsed Ed Gallrein. Massie's been the target of more than $11 million of TV attack ads from PACs. Voters will also choose Democratic and Republican nominees for the Kentucky General Assembly, where the GOP is all but assured to maintain its dominant supermajority next year. I'm Joe Sonka in Louisville.
18: A chemical spill in Bourbon County resulted in the evacuation of an elementary school. It has been contained, according to the Bourbon County Sheriff's Office. The incident happened around 1 p.m. yesterday at the commercial construction factory in Paris on Bypass Road. Multiple agencies, including officials from Lexington, responded to the factory for help with the spill, which was contained around 4 p.m. when the all-clear message was given. According to a Facebook post from Cane Ridge Elementary School, the school was evacuated following a direct recommendation from the Paris Fire Department. Lexington Fire Department spokesperson Derek Roberts told the Herald Leader Monday night that the Lexington hazmat crews were requested to help Paris Fire Department and the Paris Public Works Department with monitoring and potential ventilation of a rainwater sewer. Newly created Ford Energy has signed a 5-year deal to supply its first customer. As Lisa Autry reports, a repurposed factory in Hardin County will produce storage capacity for a renewable power developer.
0: Under the deal, Ford Energy will provide up to 20 gigawatt hours of storage capacity to EDF Power Solutions North America. The company produces low-carbon electricity. A factory in Glendale that was built for electric vehicle batteries is being retooled by Ford to produce energy storage systems. Production at the facility, once home to Blue Oval SK, is scheduled to start in late 2027. A news release from Ford says deliveries to EDF are expected to begin in 2028. The agreement is the first commercial contract for Ford Energy since the automaker officially launched the subsidiary earlier this month. I'm Lisa Autry in Bowling Green.
18: You can learn more on these stories and others when you visit us at weku.org. For WEKU News, I'm Brian Burkhart.
1: You are listening to MediaLex Radio, 93.9 LPFM, Lexington, Kentucky. I am your host, Mark Royce, and we are here today with some performers, and we are talking about the Diversity Festival that's happening Saturday, May 23rd, this coming Saturday. And the guests that I have here are Gio Gibson and Sophia Noir, and they are going to be performing on one of two stages. There are two stages at the Courthouse Plaza, which is where the Diversity Festival takes place, from 12 to 7 this coming Saturday, and they're going to be on stage. So, Gio, let's start with you. What are you going to be doing?
3: Well, this will be my third year performing, and I'm an artist, a rap artist. And I will be reciting positive rap music.
1: All right, cool. Yes, and Sophia, what will you be doing?
23: I am the director of Arabesque World Dance in Lexington. So we are doing Middle Eastern, North African, Egyptian dance performances on both stages, actually.
1: Yes, and I have to give a shout out to Sophia because she's a former Lexington Community Radio / Radio Lex / Media Lex show host.
23: Yeah.
1: And it's nice to have her back in the studio today.
23: It's pretty cool.
1: So why is it important for you all to perform? Why does this festival something that you want to perform at?
3: Well, it's the love of music and the love of people for me. I love when people can come together on one accord, all races, all faces, from all places, and just highlight our talents and gifts, spread positive messages and whatnot.
1: Yeah.
23: So I could totally agree with that. I think that arts and culture is like an important part of our world and our lives. And everybody getting together in the city and sharing all of the different cultures and appreciating them and giving people a chance to see and hear things that maybe they wouldn't normally see and hear from other cultures, I think it kind of brings us all together better, you know, and closer.
1: Yeah, and that is the core of what Diversity is all about. It was created as part of Leadership Lexington several years ago to showcase how diverse our city is. Mm-hmm. There are over 200 languages spoken here, lots of cultures represented, and that's really a great day that you can come out and sort of see all of the folks together.
23: Yeah.
1: Yes. You've both done this before, correct?
23: Yeah, I've been there since the beginning.
1: So tell me, what would you tell somebody who was curious about, should I come? Do I want to get down there? What's going on?
3: Well, number one, if you love music, dance, and different arts, that's definitely a place to be. I like to accompany our youth down there with us so they can get a good idea of what that festival is and what it consists of. And so just exposing people to new things, I think, is very important. If you're looking for something to do, you don't have anything to do, that would be a great day to come see what Lexington is on many different levels.
1: And it's a great point that you talk about bringing youth because it's family friendly.
3: Yes.
23: Yeah, absolutely family oriented. I think, first off, it's free, which is amazing because there's so much entertainment going on during the entire festival, like I said, on two stages. And along with that entertainment, there's vendors booths, there's food booths, and then there's also interactive stuff. So there's a lot of free stuff where you can go and you can talk to the people from the different cultures and the artists and everything. So there's a lot of involvement and just learning and experiencing so many different things.
1: It's only gotten bigger since the beginning. It started, I remember, it was a little bit of a smaller event, and then COVID hit, and now it's come back and it's strong. What does it take for you as a performer to prepare for a big outdoor performance like this?
3: Well, I think I've been preparing all my life. I've been involved with music now since I was a young kid, and it's just stuck with me. My mom introduced me to music. Family members were producers in the music business and stuff not like that. So music has definitely been something that has shaped my life. I love all sorts of music. And what I want to do is it lines up with the message that my organization, Operation Making a Change, is putting out in the universe, and that we're trying to expose kids to use their art, but you can use it for good. So the messages that comes out of my lyrics, it talks about, you know, past hindrance, past obstacles and stuff like that, but being able to overcome those things. And we want to show these kids that, hey, man, you know, if you want to be a star, you can get out there. You know, you know, it's not easy, but it's definitely worth it. But music is just, I don't know, it's just something about music that just brings people together. And again, that lines up with our message. That's just what I want to do, is just spread love.
1: Yes, and I want to, because both of you are affiliated with organizations, so say the name of your organization again and what your mission is.
3: Yes, Operation Making a Change, OMAC for short.
1: Great. And Sophia, you are with Arabesque.
23: Arabesque World Dance, yeah. So we're right down in downtown Lexington area, and we've been there teaching classes in all these different cultural dances for close to 14 years now. So for us, the preparation is I'm bringing three different dance groups to perform on the stage, and it's going to be probably around 17 or 18 performers, dancers, and they're from all different walks of life, all different cultures, all different ages and everything, but they come to me to learn these dances from the Middle East or North Africa, and they learn about the culture from me while they're there, and they work really hard on practicing and doing this. Some of the girls that are going have only been with me since like January, and then some of them have been with me for like 10 years. And so for us, the preparation is just all these practices and getting together and working on costuming together and talking about how amazing it is to be able to be out there in the public and share our art and you know, our passion with this sort of dance.
1: And it seems like music and dance are both very well represented at the festival.
23: Absolutely.
1: This year.
23: Absolutely. And these are important things. Music and dance are part of every single culture across the world. And every single culture, it's slightly different in what they do, music, you know, the instruments that they use, the way that they move. And yet at the same time, it brings us all together because we all love it. And it doesn't matter what sort of music you're listening to, it always moves you. You know, so we can get together and see all these different styles together, and everybody just, they feel it.
1: And it's diverse, and it's diversity, which is the whole point of the thing. And it is happening this coming Saturday, May 23rd, from 12 to 7 at the Courthouse Plaza downtown. Before we wrap up, any parting shots? What would you like to say to people before we wrap up?
23: I would like to recommend that people bring a sun hat, umbrellas, chairs. They do allow coolers and stuff too. So I've seen people in past years that they just set up a little place that the family hangs out. So like if they don't want to spend any money at all, they can bring some drinks and stuff themselves and just protect themselves from the weather, whether it's sunny or drizzling, because it's rain or shine.
1: Right.
23: It happens.
1: Wow. Okay.
23: You know, but just come with it, the ready to just have fun and spend the entire day.
1: Cool. Yes. And Gio, what would you say?
3: I would say bring a positive attitude. That's something that we need more of in this world. Just continue to spread love and joy. Bring a family friend. Bring a family member. Mm-hmm. It's free, like you said. Everything is free. There will be a lot of resource tables down there. So, you know, other than the arts and the music, there will be people down there representing their organizations and representing Lexington and different counties and stuff like that. You never know what resources will be available and helpful to you.
1: Great. And it is, and that is one of the fun things about this festival, is there's so much diversity of music performance, the people who are there, and it's just a great time to come together and celebrate the
3: bring community. The peace.
1: Bring
3: you
1: the
3: know,
1: peace.
3: That's, we need peace in this world. So, you know, bring the peace. We need that.
1: Great. All right. And again, I've been talking with Gio Gibson and Sophia Noir about the Diversity Festival that's happening this Saturday, May 23rd. From 12 to 7 at the Courthouse Plaza. If you are out and about, make a point to come down and see everything that's going on and everything that represents our very exciting and diverse city. And we'll be back after these messages.
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7: The Public News Service Door Newscast for May the 20th, 2026. I'm Mike Clifford. Some would say it's been a long time coming. The U.S. Senate on Tuesday agreed to take up a measure that would force President Donald Trump to end the war in Iran or win authorization from Congress to continue it after a handful of Republicans joined Democrats in pushing forward with a resolution the GOP has managed to block for months. The New York Times notes Senator Bill Cassidy, the Louisiana Republican who lost his primary over the weekend after Trump targeted him for defeat, was the latest member of his party to switch his vote and side with Democrats in an effort to limit the president's war powers. Meantime, as Massachusetts residents prepare for summer air travel, a new report reveals the U.S. airline industry had its worst on-time performance last year since 2014.
8: While most airline travelers have come to expect some minor delays, Department of Transportation data show 1 in 12 flights last year were late by an hour or more. Teresa Murray with the Consumer Watchdog Public Interest Research Group says a shortage of air traffic controllers, government shutdowns that affected security lines, and even bad weather made travel conditions worse.
9: Cancellations were up. Delays were up. Tarmac delays when you're stuck on the tarmac for 3 hours or more, those were up.
8: Murray says on-time arrivals at Boston Logan International Airport were slightly below the national average. She notes for the month of September alone, nearly 97% of early morning flights were on time, but that rate fell to less than 40% in the evening hours. I'm Catherine Carley.
7: Flights have also been reduced due to congestion problems at major airports like O'Hare and Newark International. And young voters are celebrating a court ruling allowing voter all-day registration on election.

0: day to continue in Montana. A district judge blocked the state law that would have ended same-day voter registration at noon.
1: That means people can still register to vote as long as they're in line by the time polls close at 8 p.m. Hannah Gale with Forward Montana calls it a big win, especially for young people who tend to move more often.
2: Every time you move, you need to re-register to vote at your current address, so something might not align there. If someone goes thinking they're registered to vote, but then the records don't match like the address they bring with them, being able to correct it same day is really important.
1: The Montana legislature passed the law in 2025, banning voter registration for federal races after 12 p.m. on Election Day. Supporters say it's necessary to lessen the burden on election officials and ensure secure elections. District Court Judge Adam Larson disagreed, calling Election Day registration a critical safeguard. He issued a temporary injunction blocking the law from taking effect for the June 2nd primary election. I'm Laura Hatch, reporting.
0: This is Public News Service. In New York, the state's electric school bus mandate faces a likely delay. A new proposal in the state budget pushes back the original transition start from July 2027 to 2032, when it was initially supposed to be completed.
3: Some school districts claimed the initial time frame wasn't achievable, and rural lawmakers worried rural districts would struggle to keep to the deadline. Deb Peck Kelleher with the Alliance for Clean Energy New York says the delay doesn't make sense.
4: It's a transition with the expectation school districts will purchase one or two, and then slowly, as they do their bus replacements in their normal schedule, they would replace their diesel buses with zero-emission buses.
3: Various provisions and programs were in place to ensure districts wouldn't face too many barriers with the transition. One involved waivers for individual districts to push back their efforts, and the New York State Energy Research and Development Authority offered resources to help school leaders develop a plan. Along with these, the state set aside $500 million to aid planning work. I'm Edwin J. Vieira.
0: And as Illinois appears to be moving forward in adopting more restorative justice practices for juvenile offenses, youth advocates say it's going to take more than legislation to shift the system.
5: The Illinois House passed a bill last month that aims to reform the juvenile justice system by requiring both courts and state's attorneys to consider restorative justice participation prior to sentencing. Michael Sang, professor at the University of Illinois Chicago Law School, stresses the need to engage all juvenile court personnel about the benefits of options like mediation programs.
6: I don't think any legislation is going to result in real progress without further education. We've got to educate judges in Illinois about what restorative justice is and exactly what it does.
5: Sang says restorative justice focuses on repairing harm, addressing trauma, and providing an alternative to traditional sentencing. I'm Judith Ruiz Branch reporting.
0: Finally, kids in North Carolina and elsewhere are counting down the days until summer break, but their parents might feel a sense of dread.
7: More than half say they don't have access to a structured summer experience for their child, with cost as the top barrier. Elizabeth Anderson of the North Carolina Center for After-School Programs says when school is out, parents prioritize enrichment opportunities for their kids, including arts, active play, and career-centric activities.
8: These are all the things that parents say they want for their kids in summer programs. And the good news is that summer programs can deliver on that if a kid has access to them.
7: Cost and lack of access primarily affect low-income families, but Anderson says it's becoming more pressing for middle-class households, too. I'm Mike Moen.
0: This is Mike Clifford for Public News Service. 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
9: Welcome to 2026 Talks, where we're following our democracy in historic times.
10: This Department of Justice is sending the message that if you're wealthy, if you're powerful, if you are well-connected, you won't be held accountable even if you abuse children.
9: Democratic Washington State Senator Patty Murray says part of a $1.8 billion slush fund the administration wants dispersed to people prosecuted under federal law could end up going to several January 6 rioters separately found guilty of child sexual abuse. Acting Attorney General Todd Blanche defended the deal the Justice Department reached in return for President Donald Trump dropping a lawsuit over leaked tax returns, insisting Trump wouldn't personally control payouts else to what the White House calls victims of lawfare. As an agreement between the president and an agency he controls, the money would not have to be administered by a court or appropriated by Congress. Trump's endorsement of Texas Attorney General Ken Paxton is frustrating Senate Republicans and hurting Senator John Cornyn's reelection bid. Cornyn is a conventional Republican and a member of Senate leadership. Paxton is more of a MAGA populist, but his long history of legal troubles might make him a weaker candidate against Democratic State Representative James Tallarico. Kentucky Congressman Thomas Massie has lost an ugly Republican primary to veteran Ed Gowrine. Trump endorsed Gowrine after Massie forced the release of files on dead sex offender Jeffrey Epstein. Young Montana voters are celebrating a judge's decision to block a new law that would have cut off Election Day voter registration at noon. Supporters of the law say it would ease pressure on election workers and protect election security. But Hannah Gale with Forward Montana says it could deny the ballot to legitimate young voters who don't stay at the same address long.
2: Every time you move, you need to re-register to vote at your current address. Someone goes thinking they're registered to vote, but then the records don't match. Being able to correct it same day is really important.
9: As of now, voters can still register on the day of Montana's primary, June 2nd. Missouri lawmakers have voted to let people with private insurance get a full year of birth control at a time. Critics are raising cost concerns and religious objections. Supporters like Phyllis Langsdorf with the National Council of Jewish Women say it strengthens family planning.
11: It now expands the access to contraception, which is a critical step toward ensuring that everyone has the freedom to decide when, if, and how to grow their family without unnecessary barriers.
9: President Trump is defending plans for a new White House ballroom after the Senate parliamentarian ruled that $1 billion for related Secret Service funding could not be included in a Republican reconciliation bill immune from the filibuster. I'm Joe Ullery for Pacifica Network and Public News Service. 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
12: I'm Brian Burkhart with the WEKU Daily News Podcast for May 19th, 2026. On the night of May 16th, 2025, a destructive tornado tore through parts of southern Kentucky, killing 17 people in Laurel County. To mark the first anniversary, survivors gathered for a day of remembrance on Saturday.
13: Alongside state and local officials, residents recalled the night the EF4 tornado swept through London. Megan Van Hook was at home with her family, but she evacuated after an urgent call from her brother. The tornado would later destroy her house.
14: That phone call undoubtedly saved our lives. That information and my brother's phone call saved my family's life.
13: Laurel County officials are looking into ways to fund warning tools that would better protect residents before storms. For the Appalachia Mid-South Newsroom, I'm Shepard Snyder.
12: Covington leaders are looking for ways to make the city a more livable place. Last weekend, the Neighborhood Collaborative brought leaders from across the tri-state region to talk about different ways to improve the city. Many are most concerned with affordability and safety in their neighborhoods. Eastside resident Pamela Mullins says her neighborhood feels less safe now with all the traffic that's been rerouted to the Girl Scout Bridge. She appreciated ideas for different types of speed bumps brought from across the river.
15: I like the fact that one of their neighborhoods over there is using the cushion instead of necessarily stop signs everywhere. And this is something that hopefully we can look at and reapply within the Eastside community.
12: Mullins also says fostering civic engagement is important for a livable city. The Neighborhood Collaborative plans to launch a program to keep community conversations going beyond this summit. Kentucky voters will choose party nominees in several big federal and state primary races today. Kentucky Public Radio's Joe Sonka reports these include two very expensive and contentious GOP primaries for U.S. Senate and House.
16: Republican voters will choose the nominee to replace retiring Senator Mitch McConnell in a primary where spending has exceeded $50 million. The race was upended when President Donald Trump convinced Nate Morris to drop out and endorsed Andy Barr, who is now left with underfunded opponent Daniel Cameron. The Democratic race features two familiar names, as former Senate nominees Amy McGrath and Charles Booker are among the wide field of candidates. Republican voters in Northern Kentucky will vote in the most expensive congressional primary of all time, as Congressman Thomas Massie faces a challenge from Trump-endorsed Ed Gallrein. Massie's been the target of more than $11 million of TV attack ads from PACs. Voters will also choose Democratic and Republican nominees for the Kentucky General Assembly, where the GOP is all but assured to maintain its dominant supermajority next year. I'm Joe Sonka in Louisville.
12: A chemical spill in Bourbon County resulted in the evacuation of an elementary school. It has been contained, according to the Bourbon County Sheriff's Office. The incident happened around 1 p.m. yesterday at the commercial construction factory in Paris on Bypass Road. Multiple agencies, including officials from Lexington, responded to the factory for help with the spill, which was contained around 4 p.m. when the all-clear message was given. According to a Facebook post from Cane Ridge Elementary School, the school was evacuated following a direct recommendation from the Paris Fire Department. Lexington Fire Department spokesperson Derek Roberts told the Herald Leader Monday night that the Lexington hazmat crews were requested to help Paris Fire Department and the Paris Public Works Department with monitoring and potential ventilation of a rainwater sewer. Newly created Ford Energy has signed a 5-year deal to supply its first customer. As Lisa Autry reports, a repurposed factory in Hardin County will produce storage capacity for a renewable power developer.
17: Under the deal, Ford Energy will provide up to 20 gigawatt hours of storage capacity to EDF Power Solutions North America. The company produces low-carbon electricity. A factory in Glendale that was built for electric vehicle batteries is being retooled by Ford to produce energy storage systems. Production at the facility, once home to Blue Oval SK, is scheduled to start in late 2027. A news release from Ford says deliveries to EDF are expected to begin in 2028. The agreement is the first commercial contract for Ford Energy since the automaker officially launched the subsidiary earlier this month. I'm Lisa Autry in Bowling Green.
12: You can learn more on these stories and others when you visit us at weku.org. For WEKU News, I'm Brian Burkhart.
18: I'm Jaron Cohen with the WEKU Daily News Podcast for May 18th, 2026. The University of Kentucky is finalizing a new agreement with the company Compass Group to house hundreds of on-campus dining jobs. Shepard Snyder has more.
13: UK announced the move after it ended its contract with dining services company Aramark, impacting around 900 workers. UK says those employees will keep their jobs, pay, and benefits as part of the new agreement. The school is also considering Compass Group to employ other departments like the maintenance, grounds, and custodial staff. Campus workers have previously voiced concern over UK's privatization of those departments. Earlier this month, local unions protested on campus over concerns that new hires would not receive the same pay and benefit structure as those previously hired by the university. A UK spokesperson previously said the change is a response to tightening budgets and a way to boost efficiency. Compass is expected to take over UK's dining operations in July. I'm Shepard Snyder in Lexington.
18: Davis County is getting out in front of any future data center proposals. Fiscal court members heard the first reading of an ordinance last week that would enact a 12-month moratorium of data center applications. County leaders say they'd like more time to study the industry and its impact on communities. More than 3,000 Davis County residents have signed a petition against data center development, including Andrew Gilliam.
19: While it is nice to bring in businesses, especially high-profit businesses, not every business is a good economic opportunity. And in the face of rising electric costs, increased water usage, knowing our community is already struggling, I don't consider it a good financial investment to really bring a data center to our community.
18: Data centers aren't covered in current planning and zoning regulations, and Davis County leaders say the one-year pause will allow time to develop those guardrails. A second reading and vote on the ordinance is scheduled for the fiscal court's next meeting on May 28th. If approved, the ordinance wouldn't prevent data centers within the city of Owensboro. Democratic State Representative Daniel Grossberg of Louisville is facing off against two primary challengers next week, in addition to years of misconduct allegations from women. Kentucky Public Radio's Joe Sonka reports.
16: Grossberg is facing a Democratic primary challenge from two Jefferson County Public Schools educators, Cassie Lyles and Mitra Subedi. The incumbent has denied allegations of sexual harassment and misconduct from nine women in coverage of the Herald Leader over the past 2 years. He says most voters either don't believe or care about the allegations, comparing his plight to that of former President Bill Clinton in the 1990s.
20: People want to talk about kitchen table issues. They don't want to talk about what's going on in my private life. They want to talk about how I'm delivering for the district, and they are very satisfied with how I've been doing that.
16: Lyles, a civics teacher at Fairdale High School, says voters in the district are sickened by Grossberg and want someone with integrity to represent them.
21: 9 women publicly coming forward is not an accident. We should listen to the women and believe them.
16: Subedi ran against Grossberg in the 2024 primary, losing by just 50 votes. Prominent Democrats have called on Grossberg to resign from office over the past 2 years, including Governor Andy Beshear. I'm Joe Sonka in Louisville.
18: An EF4 tornado hit Somerset, Kentucky 1 year ago on the night of May 16, 2025. It damaged parts of the city, including the headquarters of the South Kentucky Rural Electric Cooperative. Communications Administrator Morgan Blevins said, with the building destroyed, it was a challenge to restore power to 27,000 customers. Working out of the headquarters parking lot, the cooperative did it in a week.
22: We've got such seasoned linemen that they just knew what they needed to do. And I mean, we just would gather in the parking lot out here and then everybody would roll out. We had a large group of co-ops to come in and help us. So we had some mutual aid, some contract crews, just everybody pulled together and went to work.
18: Blevin says the new building should be ready by the end of the year. The tornado killed at least 19 people in neighboring communities, including 17 in Laurel County. Learn more at weku.org. For WEKU News, I'm Jaron Cohen.
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25: 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I am exercising my right to remain silent. I wish to speak to a lawyer as soon as possible.
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1: Hello and welcome to an all-new top 10 list for this week's Jazz Most Wanted Countdown. I'm Joseph Dallas, and it's time to reveal the songs and artists that make up the best in jazz. Sit back, relax, and take in the great music we have for you today. We've got a real classic to get us started today. Guitarist Ray Obidos added a Latin flair to the beloved Bill Withers tune, Ain't No Sunshine. Originally written after seeing the 1962 film Days of Wine and Roses, the song proved to be quite a success for the singer, hitting number 3 on the Billboard Hot 100 and 6 on the US R&B chart. Here, Ray's joined by singer Chloe Jean on a rendition that brings the piece into the 21st century. Let's hear it.

Coming up next, the Sistering is taking it away with a composition from singer Lenora Helm. Combat Boots and Glass Slippers comes in hot and never cools down. The sisters sing with power and authority over a rhythm section that keeps driving the song forward. As an accomplished musician and educator, Lenora has put her skills to the test here, and she passes with flying colors. Here it is, Combat Boots and Glass Slippers.

Taking a page out of the Jobim songbook, it's Hendrik Merkens with Surfboard. The musician dual wields his weapons, otherwise known as the harmonica and vibes, on a tune with an unmistakable melody. Try getting that one out of your head anytime soon. Joined by trombonist Justice Herrer and flautist Laura Dreyer, Hendrik puts a spin on the piece that would make Jobim proud.

We're going to keep playing you great music, come rain or come shine, and one of the musicians we're bringing you is organist Pat Bianchi. Pat's rendition of this classic cut breathes new life into an old Broadway standard. Originally written by Harold Arlen and Johnny Mercer for the 1946 musical St. Louis Woman, the tune has stood the test of time, with renditions by artists like Judy Garland, Billie Holiday, and Ray Charles. Let's take a trip to Broadway with Come Rain or Come Shine.

Next up, a piece straight from the lands of Alkebulan. That's right, we're featuring the Javier Nero Jazz Orchestra and their newest work, which seeks to celebrate the African diaspora by going back to before there even was one and diving into the cultures of ancient civilizations. But not only does this album connect back to the old days of Africa, through the big band sound, it takes us back to the old days of the USA. Take a listen to Seminole and feel the influence of music past and present.

That was a cut written by a former jazz messenger, New York by pianist Donald Brown. But what about that track made it so special to Ulysses Owens Jr.? Well, when he moved to New York as a student of Juilliard in the early 2000s, Donald Brown came to the school as a guest artist. Ulysses' reaction to hearing the composition, quote, "Man, that sounds like New York jazz." The drummer took that inspiration and tried his own hand at it, delivering a wonderful performance of a piece that was once in regular rotation at Art Blakey and the Jazz Messengers gigs. Hope you enjoyed. The Canaries are back at it, and this time they've got a lullaby from the Queen of Tin Pan Alley herself. Bernice Petcare's Lullaby of the Leaves is her biggest hit, having been covered by artists like Cal Jader, Ella Fitzgerald, and even surf rock band The Ventures. The song has been adapted to several styles and time periods, as it continues to be performed to this day. Now, I know what you're all thinking. Which modern-day canary is singing this one? Well, this vocalist is no stranger to the Jazz Most Wanted countdown. Give it up for the one and only Carmen Bradford.

Former jazz messenger and saxophonist Javon Jackson has another Dylan song for us today. This time, it's Blowin' in the Wind from the freewheelin' Bob Dylan. The folk legend's musical inspiration came from a Black American spiritual called No More Auction Block. But what about those lyrics? Well, Dylan's idea is simple. The answers to what you're looking for are just blowin' in the wind. Quote, it ain't in no book or movie or TV show or discussion group, he says. That's it. It's blowin' in the wind.

And the runner-up on today's list, trumpeter Jeremy Pelt with Our Community Will Not Be Erased. This track comes to you from right in the middle of the album. Brothers on the Corner features the rhythm section of pianist Oren Evans, bassist Buster Williams, drummer Lenny White, and a special guest, keyboardist Lassie Corson, who adds a technological touch to a swingin' piece. Let's take a listen.

0: Finishing it off today, the Isle Vilner Big Band with Honeysuckle Rose. The standard was originally performed in a musical called Load of Coal. With music by Fats Waller and lyrics by Andy Razif, the tune has been performed by countless artists, from Louis Armstrong to Sarah Vaughan to Lena Horne. With a record like that, there's no wonder it's become an instantly recognizable piece of American history. What a way to end our show. I'm Joseph Dallas. Thanks for joining me for this week's countdown of the best in jazz. Until next time, here's to the good life that always includes great jazz.
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The music of Gaffi Ira Rio Miami starts off our time together. That was Uma Zero, or 1-0, from their album Belisa Pura. That's out on Brazilian Air Music Marketing and DBB Productions. What a mouthful. An album of Brazilian-flavored Latin jazz. A lot of fun. 1-0 by Gaffi Ira Rio Miami. Welcome, I'm Clay Ryder. Thanks for tuning in. In this hour, we'll dig some of the latest Latin jazz tracks making the scene. We're going to hear from many great folks, including Tierney Sutton, Bobby Mantos, Arturo Sandoval, Gabriel Cavassa, Peter Erskine, Rebecca Rafla, and many others. Up next, Tumbao Bravo with Gia No Cry.

The Bobby Matos Heritage Ensemble gave us the Jazz Messenger, composition of the pianist on this date, Theo Saunders. It's taken from the album Memorial Tribute, recorded live at La Peña Cultural Center in Berkeley, California, featuring Frank Fontaine Jr. on the tenor sax, Danny Weinstein on trombone, John B. Williams on bass, Theo Saunders on piano, Robertito Melendez on congas, Judd Matos on percussion, and Bobby Matos on the timbales and vocals. Originally recorded in 2007, you can pick this up on Life Force Jazz. The Jazz Messenger by Bobby Matos Heritage Ensemble. And before that, we checked in with Yerny Sutton and Tamir Hindelman from their album Spring. We heard Waters of March. You can pick that up on BFM Jazz. Tierney on the vocals and Tamir on the piano. Waters of March. And leading off the set, the latest release by Tumbao Bravo with Paul Vornhagen, The Joy of the Mambo, the name of the album. You can pick that up on Global Pulse. And we heard Gina No Cry, featuring Paul Vornhagen on the woodwinds, Dave Rajewski on trumpet, Armando Vega on congas, Olman Pierda on timbales, Kurt Schwartzmuller on piano, and Patrick Prouty on bass, giving us Gina No Cry. You're listening to Sound Ideas. I'm Clay Ryder. Thanks for spending some time with us today. We continue now with the latest from trumpeter Arturo Sandoval. This is Azulito.

I Love You, as performed by Rebecca Rafla from her album Fundamentally Unfinished, the self-released project of hers, featuring Rebecca on the vocals, Rob Dixon on sax, Patrick Wright on guitar, Jesse Whitman on bass, Steve Lee on piano, and Kenny Phelps on drums, giving us I Love You by Rebecca Rafla. Prior to that, we heard from Peter Erskine from his latest release, Peregrine. That's out on Hard Wag Records. And we heard Chalypso. That's an Alan Pascal composition, who played the keyboards on this date, along with Scott Cawley on bass and Peter Erskine on the drums, giving us Chalypso by Peter Erskine. We also heard from vocalist Gabrielle Cavassa from her latest Blue Note date, Diavola. We heard her composition, Bossa Nova. Gabrielle on the vocals and acoustic guitar, along with Jeff Parker on electric guitar, Larry Grenadier on bass, Paul Cornish on the piano, and Brian Blade on drums, giving us Bossa Nova by Gabrielle Cavassa. Leading off the set, the latest from Arturo Sandoval, his album Sagu, and we heard Azuluto. That featured Arturo on the trumpet, Lisandro Vidre on keyboards, Maximilian Garrel on bass, William Braun on guitar, and Daniel Feldman on drums, with Azuluto by Arturo Sandoval. You're listening to Sound Ideas. I'm Clay Ryder. Thanks for spending some time with us today. We continue now with vocalist Christopher Sanchez from his album Latin Jazz Meets Opera. This is The Shadow of Your Smile.

The Bobby Sanabria Multiverse Big Band with La Fruta is taken from their album Arsenio and Beyond, live at the Bronx Music Hall. That's out on Jazz Head Records. And before that, we heard from Christopher Sanchez from his album Latin Jazz Meets Opera. It's out on Zoho Records. We heard The Shadow of Your Smile. If you'd like to learn more about any of the material presented in this or any other program in the Sound Ideas series, I suggest you swing by our website. You can find us at jazzstreams.org/soundideas, and you'll find more information and details on any of the material you've heard on this or other programs in the Sound Ideas series. 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You can reach us at info@jazzstreams.org. We have time for one more track to close out our time together, and it's only fitting we close out with what I consider to be one of the best records I've heard this year. It would be from the Javier Nero Jazz Orchestra, the album Alkebulon, available on Outside In Music. Just some fabulous compositions and arrangements here by Javier. He plays the lead trombone in the orchestra, of which there must be 25 or 30 people listed here on the credits, plus a lot of guests, including Warren Wolf on vibes on this track. What a fantastic album it has proven to be. And this is Tesseract by Javier Nero Jazz Orchestra.

Our time once again is coming to a close. We're digging the sounds of the Javier Nero Jazz Orchestra with Tesseract from his album Alkebulan. Hope you enjoyed this hour exploring some of the latest Latin jazz tracks making the scene. I'm Clay Ryder. Thanks for listening. And I look forward to the next time we get together.

0: 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Marilyn Roby and Arthur Sheckett, for their generous investment in our mission, a level of exceptional giving that reflects the spirit of our founder and community champion, Deborah Hensley.
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1: The views expressed on this program are not necessarily the views of MediaLex or its board of directors. The views expressed are solely those of the programmers.

0: York, this is Democracy Now.
1: Will individuals who assaulted Capitol Hill police officers be eligible for this fund?
2: Well, as it makes plain, anybody is...
1: Just let me know if they're eligible for the fund.
2: As was made plain yesterday, anybody in this country is eligible to apply if they believe they were victim weaponization.
1: Mr. Attorney General, let me ask you this. Are there going to be rules?
0: Outrage is growing over the Justice Department's move to create a nearly $1.8 billion fund that could be used to pay January 6 rioters and other people targeted by the Biden administration. In addition, the Justice Department has issued an extraordinary memo saying the IRS is, quote, forever barred, unquote, from investigating past tax returns of President Trump, his family, company, and related companies. The two moves come after President Trump dropped an unprecedented $10 billion lawsuit against his own IRS. We'll speak with the twice Pulitzer Prize-winning investigative reporter David K. Johnston, author of The Big Cheat, How Donald Trump Fleeced America and Enriched Himself and His Family. Then the Trump administration continues to ramp up pressure against Cuba.
3: A place called Cuba, which we will be taking over almost immediately. Now, Cuba's got problems. We'll finish one first. I like to finish a job.
0: The Justice Department's reportedly preparing to indict former Cuban President Raul Castro today. We'll go to Cuba for a report, then speak with Peter Kornbluh at the National Security Archive. And finally, Amnesty International finds executions around the world have surged to a 44-year high. In Iran, over 2,100 people were executed last year. We'll speak with Amnesty's Iran researcher. All that and more coming up. Welcome to Democracy Now!, democracynow.org, The War and Peace Report. I'm Amy Goodman. Iran's threatening that the war will spread beyond the Middle East if the U.S. attacks again. This comes after President Trump admitted he was, quote, an hour away, unquote, from resuming strikes on Iran before he was convinced to postpone the attack. It comes as Trump says Iran has 2 or 3 days to reach a deal to end the war or face renewed attacks. Meanwhile, the U.S. Senate voted Tuesday to advance a resolution to force Trump to end the war in Iran for the first time. Four Republicans, Senators Susan Collins of Maine, Lisa Murkowski of Alaska, Rand Paul of Kentucky, and Bill Cassidy of Louisiana, joined most Democrats in favor of advancing the resolution. Senator John Fetterman of Pennsylvania was the only Democrat to oppose the bill. Three Republicans, Senators John Cornyn of Texas, Tommy Tuberville of Alabama, and Tom Tillis of North Carolina, didn't vote. The bill would still need to pass the GOP-controlled House and would face a veto by President Trump. This comes as the New York Times is reporting the U.S. and Israel had intended to install Iran's former hardline president, Mahmoud Ahmadinejad, as Iran's leader in the early days of the war. An Israeli strike on Ahmadinejad's home in Tehran was reportedly designed to free him from house arrest, but injured him instead. According to the Times, Ahmadinejad has not been seen publicly since the strike. His current whereabouts are unknown. Lebanon's health ministry says at least 22 people have been killed in Israeli attacks in the past 24 hours, despite a 45-day ceasefire extension. Since March 2nd, over 3,000 Lebanese have been killed in Israeli strikes, and more than 1 million people, one-fifth of Lebanon's population, has been displaced. Israeli forces have intercepted the last remaining boats with a humanitarian aid flotilla attempting to breach the blockade on Gaza. Video from the flotilla's live stream showed Israeli soldiers opening fire on at least two of the vessels. Live stream footage also shows the activists putting on life jackets and raising their hands as Israeli soldiers approach to raid the boats. Over 400 activists aboard 50 vessels from the Global Samud flotilla have been abducted, among them Margaret Connolly, the sister of Irish President Catherine Connolly, as well as several U.S. citizens. The Global Samud Flotilla said earlier today nearly 90 of the activists have reportedly started a hunger strike to protest their illegal abduction and in solidarity with the thousands of Palestinians held in Israeli prisons. The latest raid came just weeks after Israel attacked a previous humanitarian aid flotilla en route to Gaza. This is Saif Aboukeshek, who was detained in an Israeli prison for 10 days and released early this month. He was among 175 international activists forced off their aid ships on international waters at gunpoint in late April.
4: It's another crime that Israel continued to committing in the international water by intercepting those civilian boats that are protected by the international law and that the ICJA orders to deliver humanitarian aid into Gaza. They are being intercepted and attacked by Israeli soldiers and Israeli Navy.
0: The Trump administration's imposed sanctions now on Saif Aboukeshek and at least three other activists over their involvement with the Gaza humanitarian aid flotillas and what activists condemn as an escalating crackdown to silence them. Israel's far-right finance minister, Bezalel Smotrich, said Tuesday the International Criminal Court is seeking an arrest warrant against him. In his remarks from Jerusalem Tuesday, Smotrich, without evidence, blamed the Palestinian Authority for the alleged arrest warrant, saying it had, quote, started a war and it will get a war, unquote. Smotrich also ordered the forced evacuation of Palestinian residents in the village of Khan al-Ahmar. Smotrich has spearheaded the violent expansion of illegal settlements across the occupied West Bank. The International Criminal Court has not disclosed any details regarding a potential arrest warrant for him. In California, authorities confirmed the identities of two other victims killed in a shooting at the Islamic Center of San Diego Monday. 78-year-old Mansour Kazia was a longtime employee of the mosque who'd called the police before he was killed. 57-year-old Nader Awad lived across the street from the Islamic Center. When he heard the gunfire, he ran towards the building. This comes after friends and family identified Amin Abdullah as the security guard who was killed while trying to prevent the attackers from entering the mosque. Meanwhile, the FBI says the two teenage attackers who opened fire on the San Diego mosque had met online and left writings expressing hate. According to writings obtained by the Associated Press, the suspected attackers expressed hateful rhetoric toward Jewish people, Muslims, and Islam, as well as the LGBTQ plus community, black people and women. The attackers also reportedly expressed beliefs about white people being eliminated. This is Imam Taha Hussein of the Islamic Center of San Diego.
5: We have never expected this, even though we tried throughout the years everything we could do, applying for Homeland Security grants. We have a fence, security armed guards, security cameras covering every single spot inside and outside the Islamic Center. What could we do more than this?
0: The Justice Department quietly slipped a provision into an agreement creating a $1.7 billion fund to compensate President Trump's allies. The addendum, signed by Acting Attorney General Todd Blanche, says the IRS is, quote, forever barred from investigating the tax returns of Trump, his family company, and related companies. The announcement came as part of a settlement agreement between President Trump and his own administration after Trump, his sons, and their family business sued the IRS for $10 billion. Over the leak of Trump's tax returns by an IRS employee. This comes as CNN's reporting that Todd Blanche, who previously served as President Trump's personal lawyer, was told last year to recuse himself from Justice Department matters involving Trump, citing ethics concerns. On Tuesday, Democratic Senator Chris Van Hollen grilled Blanche about the DOJ's $1.7 billion fund to make payments to Trump supporters who say they were wrongly investigated or prosecuted by previous administrations.
1: Will individuals who assaulted Capitol Hill police officers be eligible for this fund?
2: Well, as it makes plain, anybody is...
1: Just let me know if they're eligible for the fund.
2: As was made plain yesterday, anybody in this country is eligible to apply if they believe they're a victim of weaponization.
1: Mr. Attorney General, let me ask you this. Are there going to be rules that say that if you've assaulted a Capitol Hill police officer or committed a violent crime, you will not be eligible? Why not make that a rule?
2: I expect that, because I'm not one of the commissioners setting up the rules, I expect that there will be
1: rules. You're appointing four of the five members, aren't you, Mr. Attorney General?
2: Pardon me?
1: You're appointing four of the five members.
0: Blanche corrected him and said he's appointing all of the members. On Capitol Hill, Democratic senators grilled Transportation Secretary Sean Duffy about his reality television road trip project called The Great American Road Trip, featuring Duffy, who was previously a reality TV star, and his wife, Rachel Campos Duffy, and their nine children driving through 10 states. Democratic senators questioned Duffy about whether transportation companies can expect special treatment from the Trump administration after donating to the nonprofit that funded the trip. This is Democratic Senator Patty Murray of Washington.
6: How much did you rack up on gas during your Great American Road Trip? I understand that was paid for by groups and sponsors.
7: Well, this was a nonprofit funded the Great American Road Trip.
6: The nonprofit actually solicited funding from private organizations.
7: Yeah, I did not. Right.
6: Okay. Do you know how much gas?
7: No, I don't.
6: You don't.
7: But I know it's not as much as it was under Biden, which was $5 a gallon.
6: Holy cow! Okay. Listen. Okay. Americans don't have corporate sponsors to pay for their gas.
0: World Health Organization Director Tedros Adhanom Ghebreyesus announced today there are 600 suspected cases of Ebola and 139 suspected deaths from the disease in Congo and Uganda, warning the numbers are expected to rise. He said at least 51 cases have been confirmed in Congo's northern provinces of Ituri and North Kivu, and at least two in Uganda's capital, Kampala. Nigeria's military said Tuesday a series of joint strikes with the United States against Islamic State fighters killed at least 175 people in recent days. Back in February, the Trump administration announced it had sent troops to Nigeria in what it claimed would be mostly a training and advisory role. The U.S. Africa Command, AFRICOM, confirmed the joint military operation, signaling U.S. troops have a more active role as the Trump administration intensifies its so-called war on terror in the region. The Trump administration is advancing plans to increase the number of white South Africans it admits to the United States as refugees. The proposal would see an additional 10,000 white South Africans resettled into the U.S., even as the Trump administration continues to block the entry of refugees from other countries. Under Trump's proposal, which was submitted to Congress, the U.S. would lift its record low refugee admissions figure from 7,500 to 17,500, with the additional openings reserved for Afrikaners. Trump has falsely claimed they face racial persecution, lies South African President Cyril Ramaphosa has decried as white supremacy and white victimhood, unquote. The U.S. has resettled just over 6,000 refugees between October and April. All except three were from South Africa. In California, a federal jury on Monday rejected Elon Musk's $150 billion lawsuit against OpenAI and Sam Altman. Musk alleged OpenAI was established as a nonprofit, then improperly turned into a for-profit corporation. The jury ruled Musk waited too long to sue over the matter. Musk has vowed to appeal the verdict. Republican Congressmember Thomas Massie of Kentucky lost his primary race to a Trump-backed challenger, Ed Gallrein. Massie has repeatedly defied President Trump during his tenure. He opposed U.S. military actions against Iran, publicly criticizing Trump's strikes as unconstitutional. He was also the co-author of the Epstein Files Transparency Act, along with Democratic Congressmember Ro Khanna, forcing the Justice Department to release files on the late convicted sex offender Jeffrey Epstein, a move Trump fiercely opposed. On Tuesday, Gallrein won the Republican primary in Kentucky's 4th congressional district with nearly 55% of the vote. Trump's biggest donors backed Gallrein, and more than $32 million was spent on campaign ads in the Kentucky district, making it the most expensive House primary in U.S. history. The American Israel Public Affairs Committee and other pro-Israel interest groups spent over $9 million to defeat Massie. This is Congressmember Massie in a concession speech on Tuesday night.
8: We're tired of meddling overseas. We can't afford it. Our empire will collapse if we keep sending our money to other countries. I never picked a fight with the country that's tried to take me out here because I've never voted for foreign aid to any country. We got to take care of America first. America first.
0: This comes as Georgia's Secretary of State, Brad Raffensperger, lost the state's Republican gubernatorial primary. He had rebuked President Trump's efforts to overturn Georgia's 2020 presidential election results in a call to Raffensperger in 2021. President Trump had urged him to, quote, find 11,780 votes, unquote. One more vote than Joe Biden's margin of victory in 2020. On Tuesday, Raffensperger lost the gubernatorial primary to two pro-Trump candidates, Georgia's Lieutenant Governor Burt Jones and Rick Jackson, a billionaire healthcare executive. Meanwhile, DSA-backed candidate and progressive state representative Chris Robb won the Democratic primary to succeed retiring Congressmember Dwight Evans in Pennsylvania's 3rd District. Robb defeated Evans' preferred successor, Al Stanford, in the primary. And the People's Convocation for Palestine, an alternative graduation ceremony, was held at Rutgers University on Tuesday to honor Arab, Palestinian, and other targeted students who spoke up after the university canceled biotech CEO Rami El-Ghandour's commencement speech at the Rutgers School of Engineering's convocation. Citing vague complaints about a social media post on Israel and Palestine, Rutgers abruptly withdrew its convocation invitation. This is Rami El-Ghandour.
9: The truth in this particular moment is that a university should honor all of its students, all of its faculty, all of its people. What they chose to do here is something of political convenience, right? When it became inconvenient to honor us, like Omar talked about, or me in giving this speech, what did they do? They just discarded us as if we don't matter.
0: And those are some of the headlines. This is Democracy Now!, democracynow.org, the War and Peace Report. I'm Amy Goodman. In an extraordinary move, the Justice Department issued a memo Tuesday saying the IRS is, quote, forever barred, unquote, from investigating past tax returns of President Trump, his family company, and related companies. The memo was issued a day after the Justice Department announced the creation of a $1.776 billion fund to make payments to individuals, including January 6 insurrectionists who say they were wrongly targeted. The so-called anti-weaponization fund would be overseen by five commissioners appointed by the attorney general, who is President Trump's former personal attorney. The two announcements come after President Trump dropped his unprecedented $10 billion lawsuit against the Internal Revenue Service. Trump, his sons, and their family business filed the suit over the leak of their tax returns by a former IRS contractor who was sentenced to 5 years in prison for leaking the documents. Democrats and Republicans have expressed alarm over the agreements. On Monday, the Treasury Department's top lawyer, Brian Morrissey, resigned shortly after the fund was announced. On Tuesday, Acting Attorney General Todd Blanche testified before a Senate hearing about the fund. This is Maryland Democratic Senator Chris Van Hollen.
10: Mr. Attorney General, this is an outrageous, unprecedented slush fund that you set up. Simple question. Will individuals who assaulted Capitol Hill police officers be eligible for this fund?
2: Well, as it makes plain, anybody is...
10: Just let me know if they're eligible for the fund.
2: As was made plain yesterday, anybody in this country is eligible to apply if they believe they're a victim of weaponization.
10: Mr. Attorney General, let me ask you this. Are there going to be rules that say that if you've assaulted a Capitol Hill police officer or committed a violent crime, you will not be eligible? Why not make that a rule?
2: I expect that, because I'm not one of the commissioners setting up the rules, I expect that there will be
10: four of the five members, aren't you, Mr. Attorney General?
2: Pardon me?
10: You're appointing four of the five members.
2: I am appointing all five
10: members. You can set up the rules. I would hope you would make a rule that anyone convicted of assaulting a police officer of violent crime is simply not eligible. They should not apply.
0: Senator Van Hollen later questioned Acting Attorney General Todd Blanche about his personal role in the agreement.
10: So you're not going to submit this proposal to any federal judge or independent?
2: There is no judge.
10: Any independent authority?
2: What does that mean, an independent authority?
10: It means not somebody who's getting to pick five of the members who is the president's former personal attorney. That would be somebody who would be independent.
2: I'm the acting attorney general, okay? The fact that I used to be President Trump's lawyer is just a fact, but I'm the acting attorney general. So don't say the president's former personal lawyer will do something. The acting attorney general will do something.
10: Mr. Attorney General, you are acting today like the president's personal attorney, and that's the whole problem. You've got you have a whole banner of his face hanging over the Department of Justice, and you and everybody else walks under it, and you are acting like you're his current personal attorney. Mr. Chairman, I have no further questions.
0: This all comes as CNN has revealed Todd Blanche was told last year to recuse himself from Justice Department matters involving Trump, citing ethics concerns. We're joined now by David K. Johnston, professor at Rochester Institute of Technology and Law, Journalism and Criminal Justice, Pulitzer Prize-winning investigative reporter, co-founder of D.C. Report. He's the author of three books on Trump, including The Big Cheat, How Donald Trump Fleeced America and Enriched Himself and His Family. David K. Johnston, thanks for joining us again. Can you respond to these developments, the so-called anti-weaponization fund and the Trump family and President Trump himself being protected from any future investigation into their finances and corruption?
11: Well, this is dictatorship in action. Donald Trump had declared himself to be our dictator shortly after resuming office last year. He has been acting like a dictator. Now, he hasn't fully consolidated his power, and there are various places where people have pushed back on him, but he is conducting himself as a dictator. And what he now has is a fund with an interesting number, $1.776 billion, to arm his goon squads, people like the Oath Keepers and the Proud Boys, to carry out acts of violence or intimidation against people on his behalf with no accountability for who receives this money, no rationale for it. And he's able to do this because, at least for the moment, our Constitution doesn't have adequate safeguards to address what happens when you have the third generation head of a four generation white collar crime boss in the White House and his personal lawyer, who by law is still Donald Trump's lawyer, Blanche, as the acting attorney general.
0: Talk about this fund again. $1.776 billion. Of course, I emphasize that because it's 1776.
11: Right. Well, under this fund, a five-member board appointed by Todd Blanche, the acting attorney general, would decide who gets the money. There would be no public notification of this and accounting for it, only a confidential report to Todd Blanche or whoever is attorney general at the time. There's no rules that would prohibit, as Senator Von Holland pointed out, those who assaulted police officers from receiving money. And this is simply a slush fund to pay a criminal enforcement arm, a violent arm of Trump's supporters to intimidate people. And remember, Donald Trump always described his failed effort to overthrow our government in 2021 as a day of love. Only Donald Trump and people who believe that he should be our dictator would, of course, see it that way.
0: Let's go back to Tuesday's Senate hearing. Acting Attorney Todd Blanche, Acting Attorney General Todd Blanche, was questioned by Senator Chris Coons of Delaware.
12: Has it ever happened that a sitting president sued his own government for $10 billion and then directed the settlement of the case and the establishment of a payout fund?
2: Not that I'm aware of, but there's a lot of things that President Trump's the first of. No president had been indicted 1, 2, 3, 4, 5,
12: correct,
2: 6, 7, 8 times either.
12: Correct. No president's been indicted. And will you commit that none of this money will go to President Trump's campaign donors?
2: I am not committing to anything beyond the settlement agreement itself. When you say campaign donors, that they are not excluded from seeking compensation.
12: Last question. Weaponized. During police week, I heard from a number of law enforcement friends who found it appalling that there was the possibility that folks like the Oath Keepers, the Proud Boys, who had assaulted Capitol police officers could receive multi-million dollar payouts from this fund. Will you commit that no one who has been convicted of assaulting a police officer will receive a payout from this fund?
2: So I share the concerns that apparently members of law enforcement gave to you last week, although none of this was announced last week, so that's surprising. But
12: they had heard rumors there would be a settlement fund.
2: Okay. But anybody can apply. The commission will set, the commissioners will set rules, I'm sure. That's not for me to set. That's for the commissioners. And whether an individual, an Oath Keeper, as you just mentioned, applies for compensation, is anybody in this country can apply.
0: And of course, it was pointed out that the administration, Todd Blanche, President Trump's former personal attorney, can fire any of the commissioners as well. But your response overall, David K. Johnston?
11: Well, I think this setup is completely contrary to law. The problem is who has standing, that is the right to intervene and try to stop it. Now, the IRS makes settlements with people and they promise that this is closed. We're not going to continue this anymore. But the fact that this agreement includes this side agreement that the Trump organization, Donald Trump, members of his family may not be examined on their past tax returns just screams that Donald Trump is, in fact, a criminal level tax cheat. Now, this is not the only avenue to address Donald Trump's tax cheating. And this is a man who we know from the tax returns that have been made public because of the House Democrats led by Richard Neal and the leak, as well as the ones I found in the public record, that Donald Trump has been creating non-existent companies, just made up fictitious companies, and taking tax losses that reduced his taxes for all the way back to at least 1984. That's a pattern of criminal behavior that establishes what's called mens rea or criminal intent. Now, the Manhattan District Attorney Alvin Bragg or the New York State Attorney General Letitia James, they can go after Trump over his state and city taxes. And twice in the past, judges have found that Donald Trump committed tax fraud. These were civil, not criminal cases. They included Trump forging the signature of his tax preparer, his longtime tax lawyer and tax accountant, which could have been prosecuted as a crime. And I've written a piece, it ran in the New York Daily News 3 years ago, showing how Alvin Bragg could easily get Donald Trump convicted of criminal tax fraud if he would bring such a case. And of course, they can also pursue it civilly. But as it stands, Donald Trump basically will now not have to pay the what the New York Times estimates is more than $100 million, and I think that's a very conservative number, in taxes that from the past. And he will get a walk on what are clearly, from the released tax returns, felony-level tax crimes.
0: On Tuesday, Vice President J.D. Vance held an unusual press conference at the White House. He was questioned about Trump's stock trades by Andrew Feinberg, the White House correspondent at The Independent.
13: How can you and your administration argue to Americans that you're cleaning up corruption, you're preventing fraud, you're fighting the sorts of things that harm people and people's financial situations, when the president seems to be talking up stocks that he owns, selling them and enriching himself?
14: The president doesn't sit at the Oval Office on his computer on his like Robinhood account buying and selling stocks. That's absurd. He has independent wealth advisors who manage his money. He is a wealthy person. He has had success in business. He's not making these stock trades himself. And your question imputes that. It sort of, it doesn't say it exactly, but a reasonable person listening to that question would assume the president is sitting around and doing that. He's not. Second of all, you're right. I am a big fan of banning members of Congress from trading stocks. So is the President of the United States. All of us believe that nobody should be taking proprietary information gained from public service and buying and selling stocks. We want to ban that process.
0: He answered that question after attacking the questioner. But David K. Johnston, if you can talk about President Trump's stock trades, how much he's made, and responding to Vance saying is not as if he's doing it himself on his own computer.
11: Well, that's a complete red herring that he's not doing it on his computer. What we want to know is what kind of information did the purchasers on Trump's behalf, the brokers and agents, have about events that were going to happen? Why is the Trump administration not looking into these enormous commodities and stock bets that were placed 15, 20 minutes before major White House announcements that influenced the market? We see no sign that that's being pursued. And of course, if the Trump administration thinks members of Congress shouldn't be allowed to trade stocks, and I think that's what the law should be, why isn't he following his own belief? And the reason is, of course, Donald, who I've known and covered for almost 40 years, doesn't believe the rules apply to him. He believes he's special. He believes that the rest of us are all idiots unless we support him, and that no law applies to him because of his special status in the world. And when I said in 2011, Donald thinks that he should run not just America, but the whole world, there were various people who mocked me. What did Donald Trump say about a year ago? I run the country and the whole world. He sees himself as the world dictator. So why would he be troubled by little things like trading in stocks when he's in the White House, where those stock prices are influenced by his actions?
0: You've written three books on Donald Trump, David Cade Johnston. You've won two Pulitzer Prizes. What shocked you most about what has just been revealed?
11: Oh, the brazenness of closing the audit the way Todd Blanche did this. You notice Todd Blanche is the one who signed the letter. What that tells you is that no other lawyer in the Justice Department was going to put their reputation, if not their law license, at risk by signing this utterly corrupt agreement. Now, Todd Blanche remains Donald Trump's lawyer since the criminal trial where Trump was convicted on 34 felonies.

0: There is no controversy as the Constitution requires, because the parties here are Donald Trump, an individual, and Donald Trump, the President of the United States. That's not a controversy. This is theft of taxpayer money, plain and simple.
1: David K. Johnston, professor, Rochester Institute of Technology and Law, Journalism and Criminal Justice, Pulitzer Prize-winning investigative reporter, co-founder of DC Report, author of three books on Trump, including The Big Cheat, How Donald Trump Fleeced America and Enriched Himself and His Family. Coming up, we look at Cuba as the Trump administration's reportedly preparing to indict the former Cuban president, Raul Castro. Stay with us.

0: 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MediaLex is grateful to Founder Circle member Marilyn Daniel for their generous investment in our mission, a level of exceptional giving that reflects the spirit of our founder and community champion, Deborah Hensley.
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0: Orlando Paz here on Democracy Now!, democracynow.org. I'm Amy Goodman. All eyes are on Miami today as the Trump administration's expected to unseal an indictment against the former Cuban president Raul Castro, who is 94 years old. Multiple outlets are reporting the forthcoming indictment will detail charges against Castro related to the 1996 shootdown of two airplanes operated by the Miami-based exile group Brothers to the Rescue, in which four people were killed. Castro was Cuba's defense minister at the time of the incident. The Department of Justice is holding an event to honor the victims at the Miami Freedom Tower this afternoon, according to an invitation reviewed by Reuters. Today also marks Cuban Independence Day, as recognized by the United States and celebrated by many Cuban Americans. The Cuban government commemorates Cuban independence on a separate date in October. The indictment would be the latest escalation in an ongoing pressure campaign against the Cuban government. Last week, CIA Director John Ratcliffe traveled to Havana to meet with Cuban officials a day after Cuba announced it had run out of diesel and fuel oil due to the U.S. blockade and sanctions. On Tuesday, as President Trump was showing gathered reporters his White House ballroom construction project, a journalist asked the president if a diplomatic deal can be reached with Cuba. Here's how Trump responded.
1: With Cuba? I think so. I am very prone toward the Cuban Americans. They've been incredible people. Many of them have lost family members. They've been very badly hurt themselves. They've been in prison. They've come to this country and they've been very successful. The Cuban American people in Miami, I mean, they are amazing people. Most of them are in Miami, in Florida, but mostly in Miami. I'm very, very prone to helping them. I mean, I think I got 97% of that vote.
0: For more, we're joined by two guests, and Havana Independent journalist Ed Augustine is with us. He's reported from Havana. For

0: for over a decade. His recent piece for The New York Times headlined, "Cuban patients are dying because of U.S. blockade, doctors say." And from Cape Cod, we're joined by Peter Kornbluh, Cuba specialist at the National Security Archive, co-author of Back Channel to Cuba, The Hidden History of Negotiations Between Washington and Havana. Kornbluh's new piece for The Nation is headlined, "The CIA Goes to Cuba." In a moment, we're going to talk about the CIA director just recently going to Cuba. But first, Ed Augustine, describe the conditions on the ground in Cuba and what you understand is happening today, the possible U.S. indictment against the 94-year-old former Cuban president Raul Castro.
1: In Cuba, it's very clear to any of us here that we're witnessing an unfolding humanitarian crisis, which has been long in the creation, largely man-made, but which is now getting worse every passing day. Why? We're now 4 months into an oil blockade imposed by the Trump administration. And in those 4 months, only one Russian oil tanker carrying just over 700,000 barrels of oil and a trickle of oil from Florida that only goes to the private sector has come in. And anyone with common sense, regardless of political ideology, can see that a country that doesn't have oil in this day and age can't run, can't sustain life. And so I've just come back from a reporting trip in eastern Cuba. Eastern Cuba is far poorer than where I'm speaking from you today, in Havana, the capital. And it's harrowing to see results. It's harrowing to see the immiseration of the entire population, almost the entire population, particularly the vulnerable. So a few examples. Hunger is rising in Cuba. 10 years ago, Cuba was one of the only countries in Latin America, according to UNICEF, to have all but eliminated child malnutrition. Well, child malnutrition is growing. And I was speaking to farmers in the East who have brand new tractors donated to them by the UN World Food Program, can't use them. Haven't had any diesel since February. And I was speaking to the UN Special Rapporteur on the Right to Food. She warned of a growing food crisis that could potentially result in not just malnutrition and undernutrition, but widespread hunger if this goes on. Other people might say worry about starvation. The right to water. Electricity in Cuba is overwhelmingly produced by petrol, and electricity is used to pump 80% of the water in the islands. According to Cuban authorities, over 1 million of people in the country already go without drinking water in their own house. They tend to, you know, rely on neighbors and the local church, things like that, go down the road to go to a well to get it. That number is rocketing up because there's no fuel to pump the water. I was in an extraordinary situation in 18-story high-rises in Santiago de Cuba, Cuba's second city, the main city in the east, where because the power cuts are now running about 20 hours a day, people can't cook. They used to cook with electricity, with an electric hob. They used to cook with cooking gas. But the cooking gas came from Venezuela, in the case of Santiago. And so what happens now is that the rich are cooking with charcoal, which basically costs us a Cuban salary for a month to get, so they have less access to food. And the poor, who can't afford it, need to walk down the motorway with a machete, chop some wood, and walk back with it over their shoulder in order to be able to cook. And very poor people I spoke to are simply just going to mounting piles of trash to the mountain because there's no diesel to move it away. Obviously, a terrible public health risk in terms of dengue and rodents and other diseases that can be there. They're just going and picking up cardboard. And to see people cooking in high-rises where ventilation is not good, with soot everywhere because of charcoal, cardboard and wood, it's harrowing. People are coughing while they are cooking. One lady I spoke to, the water, when it comes, she uses it to throw over her kitchen to try and get some of the stench away. The curtains are yellow and full of soot. And many people now are just eating one meal a day. Again, even the food that's being produced, it's not getting to the cities increasingly because there's no diesel to transport it. So what we're seeing is the immiseration of pretty much an entire population, people like me, foreign correspondents, rich Cubans that receive remittances from Miami. They're doing okay because the private sector has grown a lot in recent years. But it's the collective punishment of a population, particularly targeting poor Black communities, pregnant women, children, and the elderly.
0: Your headline piece in the New York Times, "Cuban patients are dying because of U.S. blockade, doctors say." We're talking about an island, Cuba, that was once renowned for its universal health care system, known for its sending its own doctors abroad to help in times of emergency. Can you talk about the crisis in the hospitals of Cuba?
1: Yeah. So for that article, I spoke to over a dozen public health experts in largely U.S. Ivy League universities, and I spoke to a great many Cuban doctors. I've reported on health here for a number of years. And so I've got a lot of contacts there. It was difficult to get people to go on record, the Cuban doctors, because Cuba is a very proud country, and not too long ago it mastered itself. It was boasted about how good it was at health. It talked about itself as a health powerhouse. And so this is painful for Cuban authorities to admit, and it was difficult to get people to go on record, but eventually I did. What they're telling me is very, very clear. People are dying as a result of the oil blockade. That would be happening in any country you don't allow oil in. Okay, so for example, I spoke to an anesthesiologist in the main pediatric hospital in the country. Because of the lack of oil, fewer mothers are getting to the pediatric hospital with their children because they simply can't get there. Sometimes when he is operating, the power goes out and has gone out mid-operation, where he's operating kids that can be babies, rather, that can be weeks old, and has to maintain their vital maintain them alive without a screen to look at their vital signs before the backup power system kicks in. I speak to vaccine developers who tell me that production of the Cuban medication is down to lower than 20% of what it ought to be, because there's simply no diesel in the production plants. Vicente Verres, perhaps Cuba's most famous vaccine developer, Cuba was the only country in Latin America to come up with its own COVID vaccines, and they're damn good. They're as good as the Pfizer vaccine, over 90% efficacy. He told me, Ed, I went into public health so that my children and grandchildren would have nothing to envy of children in the developed world. And that's what we achieved. Cuba currently has higher vaccination rates for most diseases than the United States. He told me, Ed, I am now worried about the future of my grandchildren. He told me that I am worried that the vaccines that we have stored in polyclinics might spoil. They have to be kept refrigerated. Thankfully, due to a lot of international solidarity and due to the Cuban government's prioritization of health, there's been a lot of solar panels going up. And as far as I can see, it's possible down the road, the main hospitals and clinics are getting solar panels, and now, in many cases, those vaccines are safe for now. But those vaccines also need to be stored in warehouses, and they need to be transported. And so it's very, very clear as a bell, speaking to Cuban vaccine developers and pharmacists and surgeons and doctors, that this oil blockade is killing. Public health specialists that I spoke to said the main group it kills is children. If you look at sanctions more broadly, not just an oil blockade, but sanctions, there was an important article in the Lancet Global Health, prestigious health journal last year, which for the first time shows causation, not just correlation, causation between sanctions and death. And this was not just Cuba, it was a global study, biggest study ever done like that. And it found that 51% of those killed by sanctions around the world are children under five. Life is the most fragile when it's first, when it first comes into the world. And so wherever you look, there is death and suffering as a direct result. And this is just in hospitals. If you broaden out to food and charcoal and lack of water, there's a myriad of other consequences wherever you look.
0: Ed Augustine is an independent journalist based in Cuba for the last 13 years. We'll link to your piece in the New York Times, headlined, Cuban patients are dying because of U.S. blockade, doctors say, speaking to us from Havana. We are also joined by Peter Kornbluh, Cuba specialist at the National Security Archive, author of Back Channel to Cuba. If you can talk, Peter, about both the CIA going to Cuba, you just wrote a piece in The Nation about this, the director going there, and the imminent indictment, as is being reported by multiple media outlets, of the 94-year-old former president, Raul Castro.
2: Yeah, Amy, this is the 1-2 punch of U.S. aggression against Cuba, which is escalating dramatically over the last week. You had the director of the CIA, a CIA that has a long history of covert operations to roll back the Cuban Revolution going all the way back to the early 60s, to the Bay of Pigs operations in 1960-61, going to Cuba on a diplomatic trip, an overt mission, to give the Cubans an ultimatum. And that ultimatum essentially had several parts. One is, you remember what happened in Venezuela. You have to take Donald Trump very seriously. Two is, the United States wants to be clear to you that we don't want to see mass migration as this humanitarian crisis that Ed has just described evolves, and we don't want to see repression when the discontent and frustration of the Cuban people boils over. And finally, you have a dwindling window in which we are going to continue to talk to you. Essentially, military options are on the table and coming soon. Literally, as the CIA director was leaving, the Department of Justice leaked to the press that an indictment of Raul Castro was coming today at 1 o'clock at the Freedom Tower in Miami. This is going to be an extraordinary event on May 20th, Independence Day, for in Cuban history. It's going to generate a tremendous attention. And let me just say that the indictment of Raul Castro for the shoot down of the Brothers to the Rescue planes more than 30 years ago accomplishes three important things for the Trump administration. It sends a bone of red meat to the rabidly anti-Castro Miami community. It gives them a significant victory. Politicians have been pushing very hard for years for the indictment of Raul Castro. Two, this sends a clear warning to the Cubans. It's almost psychological warfare against the Cuban leadership. This is the MO, the modus operandi that the United States used in the case of Nicolas Maduro in Venezuela. Trump indicted him and then went in and seized him. And here, trumped up charges, if you will, against Raul Castro basically sets the stage for the same type of operation as it would be perceived in Cuba and around the world. And finally, just as Trump did in Venezuela, he will circumvent the War Powers Act if he attacks Cuba and simply tell Congress that this is a law enforcement operation. Any special forces attempt to go in and seize or assassinate Raul Castro. And that is what I think you can expect to see in the coming days.
0: Explain who Brothers to the Rescue are, founded by Jose Basulto, a CIA operative, as reported by the Miami Herald, who admitted to committing terrorist acts against Cuba in the past, like firing a cannon at a hotel.
2: Right. Well, that firing of that cannon in the hotel, Basulto was on a speedboat. He was a Bay of Pigs veteran. He was trying to assassinate Fidel Castro at that time. And years later, during the Balsero crisis, the rafting crisis after the collapse of the Soviet Union, when Cuba was experiencing another extraordinary humanitarian crisis, thousands of people were fleeing. And Basulto, who's a pilot, created an organization called Brothers to the Rescue. And they started out in 1992-93 flying what are called spotting missions over the Florida Straits, identifying small rafts, alerting the U.S. Coast Guard that those rafts were out there and needed to be helped. It was a humanitarian mission. But once the Clinton administration settled, negotiated an end to the Balsero crisis with the Cuban government of Fidel Castro, Balsero then turned his Brothers to the Rescue into a provocation mission instead of a humanitarian mission. And his flights continued, but they started to overfly Cuban territory, dropping leaflets and chotskas over the heads of the Cuban people. And then Basulto would land back in Florida and crow about his ability to intrude on U.S. On Cuban airspace. We want confrontation, is one of the things he told, I believe, NBC News at the time. And these provocative flights continued. And U.S. officials got involved, pressing the FAA to kind of clip Basurto's wings and stop these flights from taking place. The FAA dilly-dallied, the Federal Aviation Administration dilly-dallied in its investigation. And even though U.S. officials, including White House officials, pressed the FAA to block his flights because the Cubans were threatening to shoot these flights down, the flights continued, and the final flight on February 24th, 1996, resulted in the Cuban Air Force rocketing two of these Cessna planes and killing four members of Brothers to the Rescue.
0: Mm-hmm. And this was under the Clinton government. Finally, Peter Kornbluh, as you look at what happened with Venezuela, people hardly talk about the fact that the Venezuelan president and the first lady are imprisoned here in New York. What you see happening, President Lula of Brazil just said President Trump assured him there would not be an invasion.
2: Well, you know, an invasion is one thing. A U.S. invasion and occupation of Cuba is one thing. Perhaps that's not that is not, I think, the immediate goal and priority of the Trump administration. But an attack on Cuba, a special forces operation to seize or assassinate Raul Castro, is certainly on the table. And a series of strategic surgical strikes on Cuban targets, military targets, attempting essentially to kill the leadership of the Cuban military, are also quite on the table. This has been reported by Politico and CBS and other outlets recently. And obviously, if you look at what the U.S. military has been doing recently with surveillance flights over Cuba and other warnings to the Cuban government that their time is running out, it is absolutely clear that the U.S. military is preparing contingency operations in case Trump's impatience runs out because Cuba has not met his imperial demands fast enough.
0: Peter Kornbluh, I want to thank you for being with us of the National Security Archive, co-author of Back Channel to Cuba, The Hidden History of Negotiations Between Washington and Havana. We'll link to your nation piece, The CIA Goes to Cuba. Coming up, executions around the world have surged to a 44-year high. We'll speak with Amnesty's Iran researcher, where the number of executions doubled last year. Stay with us.

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0: Juliette Venegas in Democracy Now! Studio. This is Democracy Now! I'm Amy Goodman. We end today's show looking at the death penalty. Amnesty International has found global executions surged to a 44-year high last year. The spike in executions driven by Iran, where 2,100 people were executed, more than double the number there in 2024. We're joined now by Rahab Arini, human rights lawyer and researcher on Iran for Amnesty International, contributed to the new Amnesty International Global Report on Death Sentence and Executions in 2025. Raha, talk about what happened in Iran in the last year.
1: Hello, Amy. Thank you for having me. Iran has been the second executioner in the world for decades. However, even by the authorities' own grim record, 2025 was a horrific year. We have recorded the highest number of executions carried out in Iran since the early 1980s. And this is in a context where the Iranian authorities have intensified the use of the death penalty as a tool of political repression to create a climate of fear and intimidation in the society and deter dissent. We documented the execution of over 2,100 people in 2025. Around half of them are for drug-related offenses, which affect the most impoverished sectors of the Iranian society. We also documented an increased use of the death penalty against protesters, dissidents, and those accused of espionage who face grossly unfair trials before revolutionary courts in Iran.
0: You mentioned Iran is number two. Let's talk about number one. Amnesty notes that 2025 death penalty count doesn't include thousands of executions in China that the organization believes have been carried out, remaining the world's top executioner, Raha.
1: China has kept the number of executions that it carries out every year a state secret. And as a result, even though Amnesty believes that thousands of executions take place in China every year, we are unable to provide a minimum credible figure. A number of states in the world, including China, Saudi Arabia, the U.S., are the largest executioners in the world year after year. And they, along with Vietnam, North Korea, and 15 other countries, so all in all, 17 countries constitute a small minority in the world that keep insisting on the use of the death penalty as a tool of control and repression against this global
2: threat. 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
0: Per the ACLU, if the police or ICE are at your home, stay calm and keep the door closed. Opening the door does not give them permission to come inside, but it is safer to speak to ICE through the door.
2: You have the right to remain silent, even if the officer has a warrant.
1: You do not have to let police or immigration agents into your home unless they have certain kinds of warrants.
0: If police have an arrest warrant, they are legally allowed to enter the home of the person on the warrant if they believe that person is inside. But a warrant of removal / deportation form I-205 does not allow officers to enter a home without consent.
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3: 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I am your host, Donald Ware. I tell you, the Pistons had a prime opportunity in game five, let a prime opportunity slip away. Had the lead late in the game. Cavaliers come back and just take advantage of the Pistons in overtime. Prime opportunity for the Pistons. And look, in regulation, on three of the last four possessions, Cade Cunningham did not shoot the ball. Now, I give, you know, in that game, I give the Cavaliers a lot of credit. Did a number on Cunningham, but he's got to shoot the ball. Like, some of those shots were not great shots. And then on that last play with the game tied, Thompson was clearly fouled. Like, that should have been a foul call because on Allen, right? Because Thompson had the, you know, got the rebounds. Good, great defense, as a matter of fact. He gets the rebound and was looking to, you know how sometimes guys kind of flop. Matter of fact, Cade Cunningham did that in overtime. He kind of flopped on one, expecting a call. Ball got stolen from him, and Cleveland comes down in overtime and takes like a 7-point lead at that time. So he was trying to get a call that didn't come. Thompson legitimately got fouled. He got tripped up. He was trying to throw the ball ahead, and there may have even been enough time for Detroit to have gotten off a shot. That was a missed call. That is not the reason why the Pistons lost that game. But, I mean, it could have been an opportunity for the Pistons. You make the foul call there. He's got two free throws. He's a, you know, he's a like an upper 50% free throw shooter, where the numbers would say he makes more than one of every two. So, you know, but again, it was much more than that. And so disappointment there for Detroit. Look, for those that may not have heard, the pioneer, the legend, Charlie Neal, passed away earlier this week. And for those that don't know who Charlie Neal is, Charlie Neal, you talk about HBCUs and doing a lot for HBCUs, a lot of visibility, okay? He was the one when Robert Johnson founded BET. He wanted to show HBCU games. He called upon, okay, Charlie Neal. And that's, you know, how we came to know Charlie Neal from more of a national perspective. And then, of course, I mean, before there was Ernie Johnson, in terms of the halftime show during the NBA games on TNT and Turner, there was Charlie Neal, you know, that was doing those doing the halftime, right? A phenomenal career. As a matter of fact, I had a chance, and one thing that we're going to do today here on the program, going to replay part of a conversation that I had with Charlie back in 2022, in April of 2022. And in looking up, like I was looking, was kind of looking for that particular conversation, that interview that we did, and come to find out we had also had a conversation with Charlie, and I had forgotten about this all the way back in 2011, right? He was, we had the Black History Month, the History Makers Past, Present, and Future, and we had a conversation with Charlie back in February of 2011. So I'm going to replay part of that conversation with Charlie Neal from 2022, and I did, we did a bit of a tribute on BoxToRow.com for Charlie Neal. You can check that out. You can check out the conversation, as a matter of fact, from 2011 as well. But it's interesting because I remember him really from the Turner days, right? Like from the sort of from the TNT days when he used to do some stuff. Or, well, I don't know if it was Turner. He did some stuff for Turner and TNT. But some of the stuff I mainly remember is like the stuff he did with the NBA. Like he had a great reputation across the NBA. And I remember seeing some games on BET back in the day, probably more so for me. Well, not the 80s, but like the 90s more so, right? But when I first met Charlie Neal was in 1999. I was the sports information director at North Carolina A&T. He was doing the MEAC package, some MEAC games that at that time were airing on Home Team Sports. Those in the D.C. area are going to remember Home Team Sports, or HTS as it was called. He was doing some games, some MEAC games for them, I believe with Mark Gray, if I'm not mistaken. I don't remember 100%, but that's when I first met him. Then when I left A&T, and went on to NC State and did some other things before founding Box to Row, I kind of lost contact with him. And then back in 2005, I would see him at various events, whether it was conference tournaments or whatever the case may be. But, I you know, and then, of course, I had that conversation in 2011. But I didn't really, like, I didn't really know Charlie Neal until 2022, or get to know Charlie Neal until 2022, when Travis Mitchell, who's the founder of the HBCU All-Star game, which is played during the Final Four weekend that Sunday, and I think the first year was actually 2022 was the first year he had you know everything in place, and then COVID hit in 2020. But the first year of that game was 2022. As a matter of fact, the fifth year of that game was in Indianapolis during this past Final Four. But Travis Mitchell, former head coach, men's basketball coach at Tennessee State, head men's basketball coach at Fort Valley State, founded this tournament, and he called upon Charlie Neal and me to be the broadcasters for that game. So we broadcasted that game. It was in New Orleans in 2022 on Sirius XM. And the next year called upon us to broadcast the game in Houston. And so really in 2022 is when I really began to know Charlie Neal a lot better. Charlie Neal and I became friends, really. I mean, again, acquaintances, knowing each other, but different in terms of the time we spent in 2022 in New Orleans calling that game, and then the downtime associated with that. 2023 in Houston. As a matter of fact, great story. He and I, meaning Charlie and I, are just sitting in the hotel lobby. It was the Saturday before the game, just kind of hanging out a little bit. Maybe even, I think we may have even been watching the Final Four, getting ready to watch the Final Four, and this was in Houston. And all of a sudden, Jesse Jackson came in with a gentleman, brought Jesse Jackson in, sat at our table. So it was just really literally it was the three of us, nobody else. I mean, there were other people around, but I don't know if people weren't paying attention or whatever the case may be. It was literally the three of us. And Charlie was, you know, as we know, we lost Jesse Jackson more recently here And, you know, he wasn't in the greatest of health. He may have been talking a little bit, but mostly Charlie was talking to him. And so it was, I mean, it was just, it was something I'll never forget, because here are these two giants in Jesse Jackson and Charlie Neal interacting. And here it is, me just sitting there like, really like watching this in awe. Like, is this really happening? Type of deal. And so those, you know, that was one of the memories I had with Charlie. And then even after that, would interact with him, you know, call him, text him, check in on him. He invited me, as a matter of fact, we're here in Raleigh, and I didn't even know that this was last year in 2025. Last year, as a matter of fact, when the MEAC Bowling Championships were taking place at a bowling alley here in Raleigh. Now, ordinarily, I wouldn't have gone. I wouldn't have even known about it. I mean, I just would not have. And he called me, said, hey, come on through, or text me, said, hey, why don't you come on through? I'm at the bowling alley. He was actually calling the event or the tournament for the championships for ESPNU, which he had done for a number of years, even when he wasn't doing the football for ESPNU. He was still doing some of the other sports, including bowling. So I came on through, and I knew, you know, I knew about his preparation work, right? Like the work that he put in before he would broadcast any event. He would make sure that he was on top of everything. And I knew about that work ethic. But I got the chance to see it up close and personal because he talked with every bowler from every team, every coach from every team, to make sure that he had an understanding of

0: 7th CIAA Hall of Fame, and he was receiving an award, the Jimmy Jenkins Award, and he was unable to be there because he was sick. And Kermit Blunt accepted his award. I was texting him as this was going on, texted him the photo, and he texted me back, said he was doing okay, but he had a long way to go is what he said. So that was actually the last time I talked with him. So, boy, really feeling right now for everyone that knew Charlie Neal, the Neal family, et cetera. And so more about Charlie Neal on this program, including conversations or a conversation that we had with him just 4 years ago. We'll be back.
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0: honest.
1: Remembering Charlie Neal right here on Box to Row. He passed away earlier in the week and had a chance to catch up with him right here on Box to Row. This was back from April of 2022. Had a really, I thought, a really good conversation, and I learned a lot about the career, the history of one Charlie Neal.
2: In terms of how you even got into broadcasting, you were one of the first black play-by-play men when you're talking about NFL, NBA, and major college football.
0: Yeah, I was very fortunate. I was in, I guess, in the right place at the right time. My whole career in television basically started in Washington, D.C. at the NBC station. And at the time, this was back in 1970, they were specifically looking for an African-American to join their sports team. Jim Simpson, Dan Daniels, and Maurice Siegel were the big names in sports in Washington, D.C. at that time. And Jim Simpson was big at NBC. He was the Brian Gumbel of NBC at the time, back in the 70s. So they were looking for an African-American, and they had a tryout. Myself, Kurt Flood, the baseball player, I don't know why I'm having a problem with the name. Ron Pinckney. Mm-hmm. Ron Pinckney was, we were the three that auditioned for the job. Fortunately, I got it. And that's how my TV career took off. I was doing sports locally in Washington, D.C. I was the weekend sports anchor at the NBC station, which is an owned and operated station in Washington. I went from there to Philadelphia to Channel 6, which is an ABC station there, and then from there to Detroit to CBS, and then from there to New York. So I was very fortunate because most people, when you start out in this business, you start out in Lexington, Kentucky, in Auburn, Alabama. I mean, with Dowie, Alabama, you know, Podunk, Mississippi, you know, and then you work your way up to the different markets. But to start out in a major market like Washington, D.C., work in a major market like Philadelphia, a major market like Detroit, and a major market, the number one market in the country, New York City, I was very fortunate. And then during that time, BET was brought into fruition by Bob Johnson. And we had a meeting, and he told me that he was interested in putting together a black network

0: which would feature black college sports, and asked me if I would be interested. I didn't know Bob, and he didn't know me, really. Someone gave him my name, and we met, and I believed in what he wanted to do, because the only time you saw any black colleges being featured was maybe once or twice a year. ABC might do a game, and they would pick up maybe something with Grambling, because Eddie Robinson was big, like Dion is now today. Eddie Robinson was that person that garnered a lot of attention back in those days. And so you would see maybe one game a year, maybe two. So Bob Johnson changed that whole landscape by putting together BET and then us doing a game a week. And we did that. I did that for 23 years with him. You know, not only football, we did baseball. We did basketball, and we did a lot of features. We did the UNCF golf tournaments. We covered the All-Star game at the NBA All-Star games. We covered the World Series of Baseball, Super Bowls. You know, we were a presence at all of these events of magnitude. You know, that's when I first met Dion. He's between baseball and football. And we became pretty good friends back then, because he had decided he was not going to talk to any media because somebody misquoted him or something he didn't like. And he got into an altercation with one of the sportscasters. And he just was not and he would talk to me. You know, he'd come out to batting practice, and, you know, everybody would be standing around. This was during the World Series. We were up in Toronto. And he wouldn't talk to any reporters. And he saw me. He said, "Hey, you want to interview me?" I said, "Yeah." He said, "Come on." You know, so it was one of those type things, you know. So I've developed a good relationship with athletes over the years. And Shaq, when he was at LSU, I remember him and interviewing his dad at the NBA All-Star game, you know. So I've been very fortunate to be in a lot of places when things were happening. I did the first ever Goodwill Games that was in Moscow in 1986, you know. That was after the United States had boycotted the Olympics. And we went to Russia, Ted Turner, and I went over there, did gymnastics and track and field, basketball. I mean, it was great. So,
1: man, no question about it. The one and only Charlie Neal joins us here on the program. And then before, there was Ernie Johnson. With respect to the NBA, there was Charlie Neal.
0: Yeah, I did the... I did the NBA show. We used to do Tuesday, Fridays. Every Tuesday and Friday, TNT. Well, back then it wasn't TNT, it was CBS. And I did the pregame halftime show. And I also did some NBA games play-by-play. That started in 1985, I believe it was, with me, with them. And like I said, it was enjoyable. I did that show every Tuesday and Friday from Atlanta, and then I did a Sunday night show with Nick Charles called The Core Sports Page. So I was back in, and I was still living in the Washington D.C. area. So I was on a plane, you know, almost every day of the week going somewhere, because then on the weekends I would do a game for BET. And it got so bad when I wake up not knowing what city you'd wake up and try to figure out where I'm supposed to go today. What am I supposed to do? But when it really got bad was when you wake up at home and try to call room service. So that was, But it's all good. It's enjoyable. I wouldn't trade it for anything. But I'm very, like I said, I've been very fortunate. If I don't live another day, another minute, I've been able to experience some things and do some things some people can't even dream of.
1: No question about it. The one and only Charlie Neal joins us here on the program. It's interesting because in talking with you, like you know, when you were in Detroit, you were doing, a major college basketball. I remember you talked about doing a game with Dick Vitale. You were doing Lions games. You did the NBA. You were still doing BET. So you were doing what you wanted to do. No question. I mean, by the way, before the they should call you the original Fly Jock, by the way. Like you were all over the place doing a bunch of different stuff, doing what you love to do. Do you feel as though were there some other things maybe that you wanted to do? Do you feel like you've gotten the true credit that you, in fact, deserve as a pioneer, broadcaster?
0: I've never been one who looked for attention. And worried about what other people thought about what I should get, what I shouldn't get, or should I? Yeah, you always think, well, I would love to be the guy who does a Super Bowl. It didn't happen. Okay, but it's no big thing. Because like I said, there's only so many people who broadcast Super Bowl. It's only so many people that can do certain things. So I'm not upset that it doesn't happen. Sometimes you do get pigeonholed. When I came along with ESPN, they basically brought me in because that was when ESPNU began in 2005. And they basically were focusing on historically black colleges and universities because BET had stopped doing sports at that time. And they brought me in. And a lot of times when you see things, it says, as the voice of HBCUs and stuff like that. But I didn't just do black college games for ESPN. I did Southeastern Missouri State. I did Kent State. I did University of Buffalo. I did University of Akron. I mean, I did other games for them. I did Utah in basketball. I was not in a position where they did not allow me to do other things. My primary focus was because of my association with HBCUs. They felt that it was very important for that association to continue. And that was why a lot of times most of the stuff that I did was with HBCUs. But I'm grateful. I'm grateful that I had the opportunity. I'm grateful that I had the ability. And I'm grateful that somebody thought enough of me to say, hey, we need to bring him on to do this.
1: 50 plus years in the broadcast business, still going strong. He's the one and only Charlie Neal joins us here on Box to Row. Charlie, we could do this all day. I really appreciate the time. I really appreciate a lot of the history lessons that you gave me in our about, 36 hours in New Orleans that we spent together. Man, we look forward to talking with you real soon.
0: Anytime, Donald. Anytime, man. I appreciate you calling.
2: Again, that conversation was with Charlie Neal back in April of 2022. I hope you learned a lot from that conversation. And again, if you missed it, you can visit our website, boxtorow.com. All of the stuff that he was doing, you heard about the respect level, like a Deion Sanders wouldn't talk. I think he was talking about Tim Carver when he had that run-in with Tim Carver. And Deion, at the time, player, wasn't talking with anyone, would talk with Charlie Neal. You heard him mention he used to do play-by-play for the Lions, right, for other colleges, Utah, et cetera. And again, before Ernie Johnson and the crew, it was Charlie Neal that was doing the pregame, halftime, postgame for the NBA. So what a pioneer, in the realm of, in particular, play-by-play, because if you look across the landscape of anything, you don't see a lot of black play-by-play, not as many as you should see. There's a lot of black play-by-play folks out there. You don't see that as much as we should see. And so just in talking with him, I'm a play-by-play guy. It inspires me to go out and do more play-by-play, which is something that I'm trying to do now. And again, not just in HBCUs, but in sports generally speaking. And so that is what Charlie Neal was in fact able to do. He did it well. He was a pioneer. He was a legend. And so he's going to be sorely, sorely missed. Again, Charlie Neal passing away earlier in the week. And so we honor him right here on Box to Row. Up next here on the program, actually still to come here on Box to Row, we're going to talk about the NFL schedule. Up next, we're going to talk about tips. Keep it locked.
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2: 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Follow us while you're there. Also, on my personal X account, at DWare1, at DWare1. So Friday was the last, for the last 24 years, my wife and I have gotten up in the morning to make sure that children, our various children, have gotten off to school, okay, for the last 24 years. And on Friday, it was the last time that we'll have to get up early. And I'm not saying this is a good thing. I mean, I guess in a way it's good. But look, I'm an early person, generally speaking, anyway. But think about it. And those that have had multiple children over many years will understand. It was the last time. Last time I had to get up with a child to see them off to school. All right. So sort of melancholy. Right. Like, won't have to do that anymore. And I'm not saying that that's a good thing per se. I mean, I can remember when we have four and three of them were it was 1 year. I can't remember the year now as we speak right now, but fifth grade, I think second grade and kindergarten, fifth grade, second grade, kindergarten. So that was the last year that the three of them that are the closest ones, our oldest one is 10 years older than the next oldest one, or 14 years older than the youngest one. But it was going to be the last time we took a picture, the first day of their last day in school together, it would be the last time ever that they would be at the same school, in this case, in elementary school. So I can remember that. And I tell you, man, did that, got up with the last one for the very last time. Won't ever have to do that, at least with my own children in life. So want to switch gears a little bit. And this is a topic that it sort of always comes up, especially when you're out eating or, obviously at a restaurant or getting a ride share. So we were in Las Vegas last weekend. And, you know, you can expect that, you know, if you do a ride share, if you go to a restaurant, you're going to tip, right? That you're going to tip. But I got to tell you, it's a couple things that have taken the cake for me over the last couple of years in terms of tips. One was going back about 3 years ago now, when there was a sandwich shop. As a matter of fact, it was a sandwich shop. So we're in essence talking about fast food, that when you went to go pay your bill, it asked you, did you want to leave a tip? Blew my mind, right? Like, we're talking about fast food. I've never seen that before. You had the option or not to leave a tip. But the other one that really blew my mind happened again this past weekend in Las Vegas. We stayed at one of the nice resort hotel with the casino, the whole nine, right off of the strip. And, you know, we were getting ready to leave or to check out. And, man, I was thirsty. Like, I was really, really thirsty. Wanted a water. So I went to go pay for the water. Of course, only thing you can use is your card. And the water, first of all, the water costs, and we're talking about maybe a 20-ounce bottle of water that costs $7.50. That was in of itself. But when you went to go pay, the first thing, if you want, the first question, if you will, it asked when you went to go use your card was, did you want to leave a tip? I'm paying for water at the convenience store at the hotel is asking me for a tip. Then on top of that, right, I'm paying $7.50 for a 20-ounce bottle of water. Absolutely crazy. Now, I'm not sure. You know, sometimes if you have like a hotel, they're on one system, maybe a payment system, so it asks no matter whether you're, I don't know, checking in or if it's the bellhop or whatever, that they may ask for a tip. Generally speaking, I mean, you know, if you had people that provided a service for you, bellhop, you would pay cash. Of course, we're in more of a cashless society now, not totally, but more and more we're becoming more cashless. And by the way, before I even talk about tipping, what's the deal with these restaurants, mostly, not fast food restaurants, but like a lot of restaurants, maybe not the ones that are chain restaurants or national restaurants, but more of the independent restaurants. Why are you passing a service charge to use my card onto me? Don't pass that on to me. I'd rather you make the prices of the food higher, okay, to make up for me using my card, because it makes you want to use cash, and maybe that's what they want you to do. But don't pass. I mean, look, you're using the card reader, okay? Don't pass the savings on the amount that the card companies, because you know you're using their system, so that, because this is the society that we live in. It's becoming more of a cashless. As a matter of fact, some countries you go to, all they use is cash. I mean, you're passing that service charge on to me, the service charge that the card company is charging you. Don't pass that on to me what you do is you put it in the price of your food and then move on from there. I'm beginning to see this increasingly more and more. And for somebody like me, you know, I'm all about good food, right? But if restaurants are going to do that, I may stop going to said restaurant. Now, again, you don't see that a lot in national or chain restaurants. Okay, let me get that out the way. Back to the tips. I'm all about tipping when a service is provided for me, whether that's my server, and I'm at, you know, I'm there. I think, you know, one time, you know, years and years ago, it was like 15%. Then it went up to 18%, and now sort of the standard rate is 20%. Sometimes they'll make a suggestion, like on the bill, it'll say 18%. We've gotten away from 15%. So it's 18%, 20%, and then 22%, right? And generally, I mean, I leave 20% if the service is really, really good, I'll leave more. Let me give you an example. As we were waiting at the airport, and this is another pet peeve, right? Like the whole tipping. So I want to tip for service. So let me get back to this. I'll tip for service. If it's a service at a restaurant, if it's a ride share, I mean, I'm normally going to tip on a ride share. If somebody's providing a service for me, if I normally at the airport carry my own bags, I always have. But if I have to have someone to help me that provides that service, then I'm going to tip them, right? We were at the airport last week and had gone to a coffee shop, gotten some coffee, I'd gotten some hot chocolate. And, you know, when these bills come up, like you get these bills, a lot of times what is another pet peeve of mine is they're asking for a tip in advance. Like you haven't even provided the service and you're asking me for a tip. That irks me to no end. Right. Let provide the service first. Then let me decide whether or not I want to tip you, especially in a situation where a tip is not required. So I think to me, a coffee shop falls in this category. Yes. I mean, in a way, like most, you're providing a service. But I guess I'm of the mindset that while everybody's providing a service, right, but you generally never in the past have, nor has it been encouraged. And a coffee shop is not exactly fast food, but it's in that sort of vein. You're getting something quickly. You're not sitting down at a restaurant where they seat you and come and serve you. It's in that same vein. You normally don't tip in that instance. Well, I got to tell you, this coffee shop, the hot chocolate was so good. I mean, and this is a shop I go to, you know, a lot of times when I want to get hot chocolate, that I wanted to go back and tip the person. See, like, I'm going to tip you if you provide the service, right? Like, these companies that are asking for tips before the service is even provided, like, please stop that. Okay. But again, getting back to giving tips to people who provide services, I'm all about that. I'm all about the 20% minimum. If the service is extra special, then I'm about that as well. And if the service isn't great, then you have the right to, I'm not saying not to tip, but you do have that right. And that's not something that I normally do, because people that are in this industry and provide a service like a server at a restaurant, et cetera, that is how they get paid. Like, they get paid generally less than minimum wage. And on top of that, those tips that they get, they have to split them maybe with the bus person or someone else. Person at the bar, for instance, if you get a drink, et cetera. Right? So give me good service, I'm going to give you the standard. Give me phenomenal service, and I'm going to give you more. Give me bad service, most likely I'm going to give you less if it's bad. And generally, I haven't had bad service. But part of the point being, tips in terms of companies asking for them, suggesting them? I guess it's not an ask, it's more of a suggesting, but I mean, sometimes it can put a person in a bad situation. And I say a bad situation, I guess really what I mean is that they're obligated to do it, right? Like if you're not in the mindset and you feel like an obligation, then you feel like you have to tip. There are people that are like that because they're just nice like that. I'm not one of those kinds of people that feel like I have to tip. Matter of fact, you may ask me for a tip. If it's a service industry I don't think deserves a tip, then I'm just not going to give one, period. Right there in your face. You know, so we're in this sort of tipping society, if you will, and it's really gotten out of control. And what really got, sent it over the top for me that I wanted to raise this conversation is, again, at the hotel, I paid $7.50 for a water, and they asked me for a tip. Your thoughts on tipping? Hit me up at DWare1 and at Box to Row.
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10: By the ACLU, if police agents ask you about your immigration status, keep calm, don't run, argue, resist, or obstruct the officer, even if you believe your rights are being violated.
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0: It's Donald Ware from the press box to press row.
1: After dropping some nuggets over the last, I don't know, quite some time, as a matter of fact, in terms of various matchups. And

schedule on Thursday night. And I'm going to start here. As a season ticket holder for the Washington Commanders, we always anticipate the schedule. Like, we can't wait for the schedule to come out with, you know, my responsibilities as the play-by-play voice for A&T football. I've got to look around in terms of, okay, we have these matchups. We already know the matchups that A&T is going to have. And so now we're saying, okay, how do the Commanders look? Do we have to leave early on a Sunday morning after I've traveled from a game, let's say, in Rhode Island, right? Do I have to come back home from Rhode Island and then Sunday morning leave Raleigh to go up to D.C., which is about a 4.5-hour drive or so? How does that look? So we're always in anticipation. And from that vantage point, really like the schedule, because there's only one time, I think A&T plays in New Jersey, but it's a noon game. So, you get back to Greensboro probably 8, 9 o'clock. And then, so I'll have some time to sleep and then leave for the game in the morning. But in terms of the schedule overall for the Commanders, one of the things that I like that that people are not talking about the Commanders this year. Not really. And I like that because I think the Commanders are going to sneak up on some teams. I try to be as objective as possible, and probably maybe in a lot of respects, as most people are with their various team, subjective, but subjective to the point on a quote-unquote negative side, if you will. So not a lot of people are talking about the Commanders, but you got to remember last year Jaden Daniels was hurt for a majority of the season, and injuries played a big part in why the Commanders only won, I believe it was four or five games last year. It had a huge part. I normally don't say that, but it really, really did. So even within the division, like everybody's talking about, really, most people are talking about the Giants, right? Because you got Jackson Dart, you've got all of these weapons, and more so you got John Harbaugh as the head coach. So everybody's talking about the Giants. A lot of people are still talking about the Cowboys, and rightfully so, because you're looking at a Cowboys team that offensively we already know. But again, if we go for the last 6 years, it's been good year, bad year, good year, bad year, good year, bad year for Dak Prescott. He's coming off of 2025. That was a really, really good year. And for whatever reason, the bad years over that stretch, some of them, all three of them really, I believe, were tied to injuries. So we'll have to, we'll see, right? But if you're looking at what that offense looks like on paper, looks really good. And by the way, they did a really good job, the Cowboys, in the draft, not to mention some other pieces defensively. So I'm going to give the Cowboys some credit in terms of being good. And then we're talking about, of course, the Eagles as well. Only 2 years removed from winning a Super Bowl. You look at Jalen Hurts. I mean, I think there are a lot of questions surrounding Jalen Hurts and his play over last year. And that's something that I don't, I hadn't said before this season. I think there are some legitimate question marks surrounding Jalen Hurts. So we'll see, but it's still a talented team. You got to figure A.J. Brown's going to be moved, but, they've added, and it's still a really good football team. So I'm going to give the Eagles their credit as well, but a lot of people aren't talking about the Commanders. But now, with respect to the Commanders, you're talking about opening the season. Like, I haven't been able to peruse every single schedule, but I wonder how many teams within a division open the season on the road against division opponents. The Commanders open the season on September 13th on the road at Philly, then the following week on the road at Dallas, right? Like, we've seen in the past the Commanders and Cowboys matchup has mostly been towards the latter part of the season, where the NFL said we're going to bump it up because it's not the same matchup. Like, you have a matchup like that, it's a rivalry,
but it's not the same, and it hasn't been good as a rivalry for a really long time. So maybe that's one of the reasons. But anyway, to open the season on the road with two division games, boy, that is very, very tough for the Commanders. But in looking at the schedule, two Monday night games, a Thursday night game, a couple of Sunday night games. So you know that the league really, really likes what it sees in Jaden Daniels. And it's a couple of things. Because even when the Commanders were bad, and it wasn't that long ago, like try last year. I don't really count last year, but let's go back to 2023 and before. Like the Commanders were really, really bad. Still got more games than it probably should have gotten on national television. But I think a lot of that has to do because the Commanders, in Washington, D.C., it's all about the Commanders. Shout out to our affiliate in Washington at the WHUR's HD3 station, as a matter of fact, that carries Box to Row. But in Washington, it's all about the Commanders. It's the Commanders and then everybody else. That's just how it goes. So you've got the passionate fan base in the eighth largest market, or the seventh largest market, that, and then you've got, you know, there's still a lot of Commanders fans in the South. Like before the there may be as many Commanders fans in North Carolina, maybe, as there are Panthers fans, because before the Panthers were in North Carolina, it was about the Commanders. And really in the South, there's still a good fan base of Commanders fans in the South. So that's probably why a lot of times you've seen, even when the Commanders did not deserve to be on national TV, were because you're in the seventh largest market, and then you have a semi-national fan base. It's maybe not as national a fan base as perhaps the Cowboys or the Steelers or teams like that, but it is a national fan base. So, just from a fan perspective, talking about the Commanders. You know, in looking at over this schedule, they talk about sort of, revenge games, if you will. So, for instance, when the Giants play the Ravens, the NFL has some wiggle room because you generally, I believe each division plays teams in two divisions each year, right? So you have sort of that dynamic. So then the NFL can play with the schedule a little bit, like the opening game is going to be a rematch of the Super Bowl, which that generally would not have been a game, because if you're looking at the Seahawks and the Patriots, this is not a year where the NFC West plays the AFC East. But you have that matchup to open the season because it's a Super Bowl rematch. And to a lot of degree, you look at the Giants and the Ravens. That's sort of a get-back game. Can John Harbaugh exact some revenge on the team that he was with for, 18 seasons, won a Super Bowl, and they fired him, right? Can he exact a little bit of revenge? You have sort of those storylines, right? One of the things, again, excuse me, and I talked about this, it really bothers me, right? Like, you know, I'm one, and there are a lot of people out there that can afford these streaming services, right? You can afford to have these streaming services. Well, you know, you've got a big time football game. This is the kind of stuff that I'm talking about, right? Like I talked extensively last month, maybe about a month ago now, about these, the NFL in particular, but these sports teams. And we talked about, Duke's got a deal with Prime now for three games, or with Netflix, excuse me, for three games in the 26 and 27 season, right? But again, not everybody can afford to have streaming services, right? Some people can't afford to even have cable. So with the NFL and these sports leagues, you go NFL, NBA, Major League Baseball, the National Hockey League, they all
have games that air on network television. What does that mean when you talk about network television? What it means is you don't have to have cable or streaming services to watch games. All you have to have is the old antenna, which we used to call it. It's still an antenna, I guess, in a lot of respects now, but it's digital. It's digital, right? So all you have to have is the box. You can get a box or a digital antenna, whatever, for like $10. As long as you got to position this antenna the right way. It's not the same as when you had the old antennas and we had analog and you could pick up, you know, like when I lived in the D.C. area, we could pick up, before we had cable and you had the antenna, you could pick up stations really well in Baltimore, right? It's not the same anymore. It's digital. So, you know, like even where I am, you know, I have a hard time when I've used the digital television antenna to even pick up local stations. Sometimes it can be kind of hard depending upon where the tower or the signal of that station is. You've got, on Christmas, you've got Packers and Bears. That's a big time matchup. It's on Netflix? Like, what are we doing? Like, that's the kind of stuff that I'm talking about in terms of, I mean, the schedule's great. You know, a lot of excitement. You got some really good matchups. No doubt about it. Promises to be another exciting NFL season. But Packers and Bears on Christmas and on Netflix? Really? I mean, I get it. Probably had to go that way because the NBA, while maybe not from a ratings perspective, still owns Christmas when you're talking about on network television, more specifically ABC. They may even move some to NBC. And then, of course, ESPN as well. Look, my time is about up. I thank you for yours. 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
2: Welcome to Lyrically Inclined. I am your host, Taka Hollis. And first, I have to give a shout out to Project Ricochet for the opportunity to share greatness amongst Lexington. And also have to give a shout out to Radio Lex for providing the space. Thank you all so much. It's so appreciated. So today I have with me a very, very important person. She is one of those silent warriors. She is Nubia Latifah. Thank you so much for being here.
3: Thank you.
2: Absolutely. Is this your first time doing a podcast?
3: With a mic in my face, it is.
2: It hits kind of different, don't it?
3: Yes.
2: It does. I love it. So tell people about you. So Nubia, let me start. So Nubia is someone that is extremely passionate about history, particularly our history. And I felt like it was really important to bring her in today because we're in a time now. I mean, we've been in a time, but it's kind of a little bit more in our faces now of just erasure. Mm-hmm. Like we're not who we are as Black people. Like we didn't leave an imprint this world in such an amazing and a fascinating way. It's hard for me to find words for it because it's so disheartening to live in a place that literally is trying to erase your existence. Like, how do you swallow that every day? Like, how do we deal with that every day? And on the other side, Nubia is extremely passionate about our political prisoners. Now, I'll tell you something. Like, I was someone who I never realized that there was so much more going on within the prison system. I mean, I knew that we had false accusations. I knew we had people that were behind bars that just didn't deserve to be there. But at the magnitude that you've introduced to me, I absolutely had no idea. And it was kind of embarrassing, cousin, to be honest with you, to realize that here I am speaking for who I thought was the marginalized, who I thought was deemed worthy to speak up for, and you have people behind bars that are speaking up for us. At the end of the day, they're behind bars trying to keep us free. It's just very interesting to me. So that's the reason why I definitely thought it was worth having you on and having you here. So tell everybody a little bit about yourself.
3: Greetings. So I'm Nubia Latifah from Kentucky. I am a Black memory worker. And you're like, what is Black memory work? So it is the way that we deal with the lives and the afterlives of our people. And so we're dealing with this in an ethical sense. Would definitely suggest that you check out Zakiya Collier because she's the one who coined that term. And you can go on the website and learn more about Black memory work in depth. But my Black memory work is more specific to Black material culture. And Black material culture is actually what it sounds like. Black materials, albums, books,
2: and
3: photos.
2: You collect rare things, and you right?
3: Yeah, rare and vintage. My specialty though is rare and vintage literature.
2: Okay,
3: but under the umbrella, I will literally collect anything that has to do with us, if that makes sense. Because
2: sure.
3: Somebody needs to take it back.
2: Sure, okay. I like that.
3: And I'm somewhere between like Black memory and Black feminist praxis. Like, that's
2: I'm
3: sitting at. Like, that's my study. That's my focus. It's not like I didn't go into it with that thought. It's just kind of how it's panned out.
2: Right.
3: You know? So that's where I'm just passionate about all things Black because I love Black people.
2: That's what's up. I was going to ask you, like, what first sparked your interest in Black history to the level that it is. But I guess that answered that.
3: Well, no, because...
2: Okay.
3: So, I'm somebody that loves history. So
2: period.
3: I have a history background. I was in history club in high school. Like,
2: nice.
3: I love history. But also, like, my grandmother was born in 1912.
2: My God.
3: So this is somebody that I was able to reference. So the things I'm talking about, seeing black stuff, and the first place that you experience a black museum is, like, in your grandmother's living room, right?
2: Sure.
3: So these are things that most of us have experience with, but we don't have language for it. We weren't calling these people archivists and oral historians, which they are, just without portfolio. And so those are like those little sparks, right? Like my Uncle Larry called me a picture thief. Yes. From way back when, because I'm going to take that photo if I like it and I want it. But it has did me good, because where would it be if I didn't take it?
2: Mm.
3: But it's those little things. But you don't think about it. Like you're, when it comes to like black memory work, it's things that you're unconsciously doing. But I got more conscious about the way that I am like acting. The way that I'm actually, like, interpreting and, like, utilizing the materials, even the way that I'm collecting stuff, because it wasn't like it didn't all fall into this particular pattern and order.
2: Sure.
3: But it wasn't until, like, I was like, oh, I need to be a bit more serious about this. And then it kind of turns you into a public historian, because you're gathering, you got all of
2: sure.
3: this stuff. And then, but now you was like, nah, I gotta tell somebody about this,
2: yes.
3: You know, because I'm also somebody that believes, I mean, I'm black from Kentucky. I don't need to go to other places to experience
2: True.
3: Who I am. Does that,
2: True.
3: That don't sound crazy?
2: No,
3: to you?
2: Not at all.
3: So it's also important for me.
2: I love that, actually. It's a lot of pride in that, and there should be.
3: I mean, and I might, you can cut this out too. I just don't know, because I might be going off, is why I said
2: it's
3: it.
2: Fine.
3: You
2: no,
3: cut
2: you're
3: this.
2: Fine.
3: All of us aren't going to be able to go to these very specific locations and places, to these institutions and museums
2: sure.
3: to have some of these experiences
2: sure.
3: or to see certain materials, which means we would have to kind of create that. So for me, it comes through the form of, like, utilizing and collecting materials, because that same stuff that they got in D.C., I got that.
2: Right.
3: I'm around other, like, personal collectors. They got that, too.
2: Right.
3: So we don't need to necessarily be waiting to go to this place to experience.
2: Right.
3: It's about, like, bridging the gap between your community and accessibility and what that looks like in a creative and imaginative way. Like, where is that imagination that Toni Morrison was like, get it out, pull
2: sure.
3: it out? What did she say? How do you think enslaved folks imagine themselves escaping somewhere and they've never been anywhere else?
2: Ooh.
3: That's a big imagination, but it's the same type that we would still need to utilize now.
2: Right.
3: So,
2: you said a second ago that you felt like you just needed to tell somebody. Is that where your writing kind of came into play? Because you're an amazing writer. I follow you on
3: Thank
2: Substack.
3: You.
2: I've read quite a few of your articles, and like the way that you connect history to the reader is absolutely phenomenal. Like, Nubia, it's amazing. So is that where that came from? Because you give me very clear and vivid pictures.
3: I never really wrote out loud. So listen, I never really wrote out loud like that.
2: Okay.
3: You know how most of us is writing at home in our beds?
2: Yes.
3: Okay?
2: Yes.
3: So Substack allowed me to kind of like challenge myself to put the thing that's in my head out there. Now, however people receive it after it's out, it's not on me.
2: Okay. Anymore. So is that kind of how you process it all as well?
3: Yeah.
2: Okay.
3: But I definitely write more from like memory and lineage.
2: Mm.
3: And spiritual? Also giving institutions they lashings when I'm writing about memory
2: did.
3: And lineage.
2: So will you say memory and lineage, is that spiritual?
3: It is.
2: Okay.
3: Because that's still under, like, black memory. But a lot of my writing and my imagination and the things I do actually do come and are inspired by my grandmother, who pretty much is doing the same thing that I'm doing, but it's just, it wasn't documented in the same way. Like, maybe y'all wouldn't. Remember I told you that my grandmother got an essay written that I got in her stack that it was like, why do we have to wait on time? You know, like stuff like that. And I was like, my grandmother been writing essays. My grandmother was fully literate. So I take that inspiration from her and her travels, and I kind of infuse that into my writing practice. And I think that she would be proud.
2: She would be. I could. Yeah, that's amazing. So what misconception about our history? Like, what part of it frustrates you the most?
3: I think the misconception part. I'm trying to find the words to articulate. I don't want to say necessarily being knowledgeable, that because that's kind of vast.
2: But I was kind of leaning towards that same. When I was thinking about that, I was kind of leaning in that same area that you were heading. If you say knowledgeable,
3: I don't want to say it in that way. I'm thinking more about, because I'm not beating Black people over the head about what they should know and what they
2: shouldn't know. Sure,
3: I'm not doing that.
2: Sure,
3: but I think being intentional about who we are in that interpretation. So I'm going to give you an example.
2: Okay.
3: Yesterday, no, I don't even know what today is, Tuesday. So I think maybe Sunday or somewhere, I had seen a image of a Black person, but the name didn't match the image.
2: Okay.
3: And when we talk about taking care of our people,
2: mm-hmm.
3: a part of that is being intentional in archiving and knowing those names, especially when we're presenting it. Like, sometimes you're going to have to do more than a Google search.
2: Yeah.
3: And I actually knew who the person was, which is why I kept eyeballing the photo and the name. Because I was like, that's Rufus Lewis Perry.
2: Right.
3: That isn't the name. And if you Google Rufus Lewis Perry right now, and you Google this other person, his name was George, I can't think of the last name, start with an L. His Rufus Lewis Perry, his name comes up. And I'm just like, we have got to be more intentional about the misalignment and the mismanaging of our own people.
2: Mm.
3: Because I wrote this note on Substack. Like, you remember when Luther Vandross and Master P were trending, because I think Master P was trending as Luther Vandross. Like, it's funny.
2: It's funny because we
3: know who they are, but in another way. And I was like, that's the carelessness, though.
2: Yeah.
3: Because everybody actually don't know Luther Vandross and Master P.
2: Right.
3: And that's on, like, a larger scale. And I'm like, to me, there just seems to be, like, a miscommunication and misconception in the way that we go about not handling our people. Like, I know sometimes I'm not somebody who's like, you need to do every reference point, but can you take a little bit more care in, like, who is the person? Make sure it's that person. Who did you get this from?
2: Right.
3: Where did it come from?
2: Right.
3: And the whole Rufus Lewis Perry thing is, there's a book. It's by Carter G. Woodson. I can't think of it. I really think it's specific to, like, church people, because Rufus Lewis Perry was a race man and he was a preacher. This is, like, up in Brooklyn. And his, like, portrait is in there. And I've seen it before because you can see it online.
2: Sure.
3: And I'm like, this is the importance of why Carter G. Woodson was doing that type of memory work back then. Because I'm like, I'm convinced he could see into the future. Like, he already knew the misalignments that was already getting ready to happen, and the mismatches and not being intentional. And I'm like, with just a little bit more care, you could have got that name right with that person.
2: Right.
3: And I think that sometimes it just seems like we're more worried about what white folks and other folks are doing. But I'm like, you should probably just take more care and stop worrying about
2: everyone else.
3: Everything else.
2: Oh, okay. I really like how you put that. Bet. So We're going to take a really quick break, and then we're going to come right back with Nubia Latifah.
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2: All right, so we are back from our little break. You are listening to Lyrically Inclined with myself, Taka, and Nubia Latifah. So we spoke about your gift in writing earlier. I see that you brought a zine with you.
3: I did.
2: Would you like to read it? Do you know that you're the one that introduced me into zines? I'm like, introduced me to zines, forgive me. I was like, why have I never heard of this before? But it's actually really, really cool. And I wrote, did I tell you I wrote my first one?
3: Yeah, you ain't give me one.
2: I'm going to go and get a copy for you. I promise you. I promise you. But they're pretty amazing little books. So go ahead and give us a little bit of what you have.
3: All righty. So I wrote this in a zine workshop. That Jackie, the founder of Black Stack, hosted. Mm-hmm. And so it's called Freedom is a Texture. And girded by co-woven steel, no longer a people with histories or names to be replaced by inmate. I wrote that very six-line short poem after I read Mumia Abal Jamal's Abu Jamal's Live from Death Row.
2: Yes, so, speaking of, powerful, powerful book.
3: Yes. You read it already?
2: Yes, I did. You know, it was really hard to put that down. And he is an immaculate writer.
3: Immaculate.
2: And
3: speaker.
2: And see, I've never heard him speak. But he would have to be with the way that he writes. He would absolutely have to be. So who was the first political prisoner that just kind of stole your heart? How did you get into that anyway?
3: Okay. A few years back, we in 2026. Yeah, a few years back, there was some talk of Black August. I did not know what Black August was. I did know who George Jackson was.
2: Forgive me, but I'm sure there's going to be people listening that's not familiar with Black August. You want to tell them what that is really quick first?
3: Okay, so Black August takes place in the month of August, and it's a place that I've heard it being referred to as the Black Ramadan, which it very much is. There are flea days and all of this stuff. Where on particular days that political prisoners had died, you fast from sunup to sundown. Very disciplined time. You have certain exercise regimens and study regimens. And so it's more of a place of observance. It is not a celebratory time, not going to no Black August car wash, because that has nothing to do with resistance.
2: Because these are martyrs, basically.
3: Yeah. So, and yes, Black August and the month of August for Black people is actually really potent. But the focus of Black August is political prisoners and that resistance behind bars. So I had heard of George Jackson, but I was like, what in the world is Black August?
2: Right.
3: And so I was in this really small study group. We used to meet on Sundays. And that's what really got me into like being like, whoa, wait a minute. Okay. And so from there, I've just kind of always been dedicated to those stories and those people, but also not necessarily have people to like talk about it with. But it was George Jackson who really captured me with blood in my eye. And it's letters. And I would just suggest that you read it or you even read it with people if you need to, because it's not necessarily it is a short book, but it's not a short book as if it's not heavy, you know?
2: Yes.
3: And that is his last book before he was murdered. Mm. In prison. So just a little brief on that. And so last year I did host during Black August like small study halls where we would just come together. We would study.
2: Sure.
3: And even though I have been doing some of this, not necessarily in any type of order or with any group, and I was like, we keep all circling back and talking about this. Wouldn't it make sense if we do, like, write a political prisoner today? Which I got that that tagline from Brother Frank at the Northeastern Political Prisoner Coalition. Would definitely check them out.
2: Was that Frank X?
3: No.
2: No.
3: They in New York. I think he's in Queens specifically.
2: Okay.
3: And I got that because you talking about somebody going hard for political prisoners. And I will always tune in to, like, his lives and stuff. And he still be going live because that's the work. And I kept hearing him. He would be like, write a political prisoner today. And I was like, that's it.
2: Well, that's good. That's good. Who was the first one you ever wrote? Do you remember?
3: Mumia.
2: Mumia.
3: And I just sent him a card because his birthday is April 24th. So I just sent him, like, a happy birthday and then some other scribbles in there.
2: That's awesome.
3: Yeah.
2: Wow. I do know that you take that extremely
3: serious.
2: Yes.
3: Because ain't no way we're going to have conversation about liberation and you don't read prison literature.
2: Right.
3: We're not talking about political prisoners. You know you pay for your life in revolt.
2: Mm.
3: So I'm pretty sure that we can have some type of solidarity here and we can at least write political prisoners because everybody isn't meant to be on a front line.
2: That's right.
3: But there are different aspects of things that you can plug into or people that you can support.
2: Yeah. Speaking of front line, like, it might not be every day in your face, but it is definitely in the belly of the beast.
3: Mm-hmm.
2: Definitely. Ooh, yeah, that's a pretty heavy price to pay.
3: Yeah, and speaking
2: for your voice.
3: Exactly.
2: Yeah.
3: Hello. And it's exactly, you have Mumia who is still speaking from prison. So in my mind, I'm like, baby, what's your excuse?
2: Right.
3: That you ain't getting.
2: Right. They're fighting through being beaten, assassination attempts,
3: like medical neglect. Medical neglect.
2: Yes.
3: So
2: yes.
3: You know, it's like I can be in solidarity and at least write a letter, which is definitely not a form of charity. But that's one act that you can do.
2: Right. Whew, that's heavy. How do you take care of yourself with this type of work? Because the type of work that you do is heavy on the spirit, heavy on the mind. It's an energy drain. Like, how do you take care of you?
3: I think, for one, doing stuff like this, like even me and you dialoguing, mm-hmm. able to get it out. Writing, yes, writing is a craft, a practice. I got that. But just as a form to get the thing out, meditation, yoga, workout. Walking. And honestly, like, letter writing.
2: Sure.
3: Talking, you know, like, talking to my people. You know, this is not something any of us is going to come out unscathed from. And I don't think the answers are always as simple. You know, I'm not going to just be taking no bath and that's going to wash how I feel away. It don't really happen like that. So I just try to keep there. Well, there really ain't no balance, but I try to keep myself as disciplined as possible in certain areas.
2: Right.
3: Know? We'll say that.
2: Okay, so as much of the work that I know you've read, as far as political prisoners go, what was something that stuck out to you that kind of, like, set your heart ablaze even more, like, I have to keep doing this now?
3: I wish I would have bought George Jackson's book because it's, like, marked up everything.
2: George Jackson.
3: Yeah, because it's like I got my collection copy, and then I got my copy.
2: Sure.
3: And then the dang on, what is it, the cover of the book is coming off, like a well-read book. I can't even think.
2: That's okay, though.
3: Of the quote that he says, but it's not verbatim, but it's like, revolution is a love-inspired act.
2: Oof.
3: It's aggressive.
2: Yes, it is. Love is aggressive.
3: And that particular, first of all, because the revolutionary poetics, I don't know if Comrade George viewed himself as a poet, like a poet, very much poetic.
2: Right.
3: When you read it, because you a poet, you will get the sentiments there. But George Jackson is deep.
2: Right, right.
3: That's why I'm like, I would suggest you read it, but if reading it with
2: people, I definitely wrote that down.
3: It wouldn't be a bad idea to read with people as well.
2: Okay, so kind of be able to process it out together.
3: Yeah.
2: I was going to ask you, so if you had to give, like, the top three books that you feel people should get a hold of because it's life-changing, what would they be?
3: For political prisoners?
2: Sure.
3: I'm going to say books that I think Mumia's Live from Death Row. I think a book that will give you a different type of...
2: Because one thing you do is read. And, like, you've even got me a few books. Matter of fact, you done got me probably about 3 or 4 books now.
3: Yeah.
2: I appreciate that so much. You just don't know. I'm always looking for something new to read when I have time to read. I need to be more intentional about that. Speaking of intention. Yeah. It's so funny because, like, cultural memory and a lot of the things that you talked about, you were definitely one to introduce me to. Oh, you have your list?
3: No. Yeah, you can keep talking.
2: Awesome. Go ahead.
3: Mumia's Live from Death Row. I would say An American Family, The Shakurs, and The Nation They Created.
2: Mm.
3: Totally different perspective right there. And let me see.
2: Those are good books.
3: I'm going to say George Jackson, Blood in My Eye.
2: Yes.
3: I'm really just naming these three, but if you ask me tomorrow, I would probably name a different three.
2: That's how it goes.
3: But I would always say Mumia's Live from Death
2: sure.
3: Row, because it really, you see how short it is.
2: Yes.
3: It doesn't mean it's a simple read, but
2: it's
3: I
2: not.
3: Think for somebody to get, like, wrapped in quickly, I think that book will do it for you.
2: Right.
3: Because some of them books can be intimidating. Like George Jackson, Blood in My Eye, that can be intimidating.
2: Okay.
3: If you have never read anything like that.
2: Right.
3: And especially as somebody who has a hefty vocabulary as he did. Like, you know what I'm saying? Like,
2: yes.
3: Sometimes I said that can be a bit much
2: okay.
3: for somebody.
2: Okay, so I need to have Google ready to look some words up. Next to me as I read that. That's amazing. Do you have anything for everybody? You want to leave any wisdom? And you're full of wisdom.
3: Listen, I don't have anything to say besides free political prisoners, write a political prisoner today.
2: You have a website or anything? Do you have a website where all of your books and all of your other literature and stuff are?
3: I have a website, but it doesn't have any, my books on there necessarily, but my Instagram, when it's kind of dry, but it's the People's Porch Collection on Instagram.
2: And I love that name.
3: While I don't necessarily post a whole lot, I do share, you know.
2: Information. Yeah,
3: like share information that way.
2: Definitely. That's awesome. It was really nice having you here.
3: Thank you.
2: Seriously, this was a really good conversation. You're amazing. Keep shining. Keep shining. And keep shining. Are you done? You're so funny. So as we do come to an end, I just want to thank the Kentucky Cabinet for Health and Family Services and the Department for Behavioral Health, Developmental, and Intellectual Disabilities as part of Project Ricochet's statewide campaign on behavioral health and gambling prevention. It's because of you all that this initiative is possible, and we are extremely grateful for your kindness. Everyone, please take care. Write a political prisoner today, and I will see you all next time. Take care.

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4: Okay, so about a decade ago, I wander into the wrong Chicago Hilton conference room, and there's this guy. He's shaggled, bespeckled, sort of surrounded, speaking to a group of young writers, audio producers and makers. He's talking to them about how to speak to people. And he says something to the effect of, whoever you are, just be that. Just do that. And really, since then, I've marveled watching him do that. This unfolding, evolving, stretching into his own singular voice, now lauded as one of the most celebrated storytellers of our time, Jonathan Goldstein. His podcast is called Heavyweight. And on it, on Heavyweight, and you're going to want to subscribe immediately, Jonathan sits down with people to help them solve one of those problems they don't know how to tackle any other way. Maybe a lost connection, unsolved mystery, perhaps a friendship that ended without closure. Whatever it is, Jonathan digs in and tries to help them make it right. And I kid you not, what you're about to hear. I'm in a grocery store, and this episode stopped me in my tracks, and I think it's gonna stop you too. I saw the setup there is. Snap Judgment proudly presents, very proudly presents, Heavyweight.
5: Hello.
6: Hello, is this Barbara?
5: No, this is Deborah.
6: How are you related to Barbara?
5: I don't know who Barbara is.
6: Although this might sound like a classic Cheech and Chong routine, it's actually me phoning Deborah. Deborah, you should know, is 102 years old. Yet, it is I who is having the senior moment. Oh my, I'm so sorry. For some reason, I think I thought your name was Barbara.
5: It's okay. I've lived long enough, I could take any name.
6: I'm phoning Deborah, her name is Deborah, because she made a discovery recently that has turned her life on its head. It all began with a phone call from her daughter, Lee.
5: She called me several months ago, and she said, Mom, given your age, I'd like to help you clear out your storage room. So I said, fine, when are you coming? She said, now.
6: The storage room is a room in Deborah's Bronx apartment. She affectionately calls it the snake pit. It's where expired vitamins and broken kitchen appliances collect. While cleaning it out, her daughter Lee saw something that caught her eye.
5: And she walked out of the storage room with a cardboard box.
6: Written across the top of the box were Deborah's initials. And beside those initials, underlined in black ink, were the words, go through. When Deborah lifted the lid, she uncovered something she'd stashed away long ago and had never gone through.
5: 256 letters written to me when I was 21.
6: The letters, tied up in ribboned bundles, were from Deborah's first love, a man named Jerry Robbins.
5: We were engaged to be married. Oh. Okay, I'm sorry.
6: Jerry was killed in World War II, on Christmas Eve, 1944.
5: My future was shredded, as well as the man that I loved.
7: And had you forgotten about these letters?
5: I didn't forget. I just found his death so disturbing, I couldn't take it. So I sequestered that aspect of my prior life away and never looked at it again.
8: She has a really powerful ability to flip the switch, as she calls it.
6: This is Deborah's daughter, Lee.
8: Put it away, not think about it.
6: And that's just what Deborah did. To escape the grief of Jerry's death, she threw herself into graduate school, got a master's degree in social work, and from there, life just kept unspooling. She married a man named Irving, who was an attorney and a good provider, and together they raised three kids. But all the while, through 64 years of marriage, through every move, every new chapter, Deborah kept the box with its lid closed shut. Until recently. Nearly 80 years after Jerry's death, and over a decade after the death of her husband, Irving, Deborah was finally ready to open the box and start reading.
5: Every letter, every postcard, and every V-mail.
7: Email?
5: V-mail.
7: Oh.
5: The letter V as in victory.
7: Right.
6: Right. Will you listen to me? V-mail, as I only later learned, was a method the government used to get soldiers' letters to their families. And as Deborah read these letters, something began to happen.
5: I fell in love with Jerry again.
6: Not only did the box contain Jerry's handwritten letters, but also a number of his poems and short stories. Jerry, Deborah tells me, was an aspiring writer with big dreams.
5: His absolute motivation was to write, write, and compose. If he had a pencil or a pen in hand, he'd seek out paper to write on.
6: The sheer volume of letters, their depth and detail, attest to this. And each day, sometimes all through the day, Deborah would read and reread Jerry's words. And as she did, she felt him return to her. It was like time had collapsed.
5: How can a 101-year-old woman whose hormones have long since shriveled fall in love again?
6: Deborah's daughter Lee noticed the change that came over her mother, how re-energized she'd become. And Lee thought that was wonderful. To a point.
8: There's a thin line because she started slipping into what we would call Jerry land.
7: Oh, what is that?
8: That is, not to label it too much, but a kind of overarching obsession with all things Jerry.
9: All she did was live in Jerry land.
6: This is Deborah's other daughter, Lauren.
9: And every time I called her up or would see her, it would be, Jerry said this and Jerry said that.
8: She would spend all my conversations with her just talking about Jerry.
7: It sounds a little bit, the way you describe it is like, you know, like when a teenager's in love, you know?
8: Yeah.
7: They're just drawing like the person's name and heart,
8: in
7: their notebook or something.
8: Yeah, you just can't help but talk about it all the time.
6: Lauren says their mother stopped watching movies, reading books, attending the classes she took online.
9: I was concerned about it. Lee was concerned about it. We all kept saying, here, Mom, here's a great book. Read this. Watch this. Why don't you invite people over? And it was truly like she was in a bubble.
6: Also concerning to Lauren is how, since the discovery of the letters, Jerry has threatened to eclipse her late father, Irving. For proof, you need look no further than Deborah's living room. On an entry table by the door is a photograph of Irving, but beside her favorite chair is one of Jerry.
9: Sitting right next to her, and my father is off to the side. What the hell?
7: How does that make you feel?
9: Weird. Strange.
6: Deborah, for her part, insists her feelings for Jerry have no bearing on the love she feels for her late husband. But this passionate side of Deborah is new to Lauren.
9: They always say we become more of ourselves the older we get.
7: Do you think so?
9: I think so. Don't you?
7: I'd like to think so, yeah. I mean, it certainly seems like with your mother, I mean, she continues to grow, you know?
9: She does. There's a great line I love to quote, and it's from Metallica.
7: Metallica?
9: The heavy metal bands. And they one of the lines is, "My lifestyle determines my death style." And I think it's a great line. Like, she's not dying, but, you know, I think we just keep becoming more.
7: Yeah.
9: And, I'm sorry for all these texts. My husband just got nominated for 2 Emmys.
7: Oh, my goodness. That's fantastic.
9: Yeah.
6: As it happens, Lauren's husband is the award-winning documentary filmmaker Joe Berlinger. Among his work, Some Kind of Monster, an exploration of Metallica's experience in group therapy.
9: He just got nominated and my whole family is like, yay, that's great, congrats.
6: Good for him. But you know what's also good? As good, if not better, than being nominated for TV's most prestigious award? Helping people. And right now, I'm going to help Deborah with something she's taken to calling her mandate.
5: When I was a daughter, I had an obligation to my parents, as a student to my teacher in my school, as a wife and a mother to my family. But now that I've lived this long, my mandate is to do something with these amazing letters.
6: Deborah hopes to honor Jerry by giving his writing an audience. It occurs to me that I have an audience. And perhaps if Deborah and I read through the letters together, it would fulfill her mandate and allow her to move on.

0: the end.
1: Can you come to my apartment?
2: Well, I'm in Minnesota.
1: I wouldn't fly out where you are, but if you can come to my home, I would be eternally grateful for as long as I last.
2: Well, I mean, I would love to see the letters, and it would be really nice to meet you in person.
1: Okay, Mr. Goldstein. So come look.
2: Yeah.
1: Said the old lady to the young man.
3: And so, it looks like this 56-year-old young man is heading off to New York. Because like the writing on the box says, maybe the only way out is to go through.
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3: 256 letters. It took several weeks for my producer Phoebe and me to read them all. Many of the letters were missing dates and locations, but we puzzled our way through, doing our best to bring chronological order. And as we did, a life emerged, and a portrait of the young man who lived it.
2: We went through all 256 of the letters.
1: Oh, yeah. Boy. So, yeah. You know Jerry.
2: Oh, yeah. So let's, why don't we just start off by reading the first letter.
1: Here goes. Dear Deb, finding myself with a few spare moments.
3: Jerry's first letters are from the spring of 1940, nearly 4 years before he enlisted.
1: My mother advised me that she doesn't mind my staying in your house till all hours of the night. She likes you quite a bit, which practically makes it unanimous.
3: Deborah and Jerry had been friends since their elementary school days in Brooklyn, but their friendship was beginning to blossom into something more.
2: What were you guys doing until all hours of the night?
1: Talking. As passionate as it was, it was never consummated, which is my regret.
2: It is a regret.
1: Oh, intensely so.
3: Deborah says she was waiting for marriage.
1: But we would have had a hot time together. I forgot that I'm being recorded.
3: Jerry lived over an hour away by subway, and before texting, emails, and the prevalence of phone calls, weekend rendezvous were planned out over letters. Jerry's writing is clever. In one missive, he invites Deborah out to a show for New Year's Eve. When she doesn't give him a straight answer, he sends a follow-up.

0: help you make a decision and for your convenience, you will find on page 4 of this letter a ballot. Just check one and mail within the next week. The ballot shows two options, yes and yes. Be it in his letters or his short stories, Jerry had a way with a closing line. His fiction often showcased an ironic reveal in the final sentence. In one story, the peacenik babbling in the mental institution turns out to be a former war commissioner. In another, the motorist who stops to help a stranded woman turns out to be an executioner on his way to put the woman's son to death. They were like Twilight Zone episodes, almost 20 years before the show went on the air. Jerry shared drafts of these stories along with poems. Deborah appreciated his lyrical turns of phrase.
1: I call them Jerryisms. Instead of war, he says, man-made madness.
0: As a student at Columbia studying to be a writer, Jerry was exempt from the draft. But in the winter of 1943, he decided to leave school and enlist. Aside from his parents, Deborah was the first person he told. Since one of my guiding rules, he wrote, has always been, to thine own self be true, I feel I can't stay out any longer, just paying lip service to my beliefs. From boot camp, Jerry's letters arrived in Deborah's mailbox every day. His clever short stories with the tidy Twilight Zone endings gave way to reportage. Jerry detailed the eccentric characters he met, the sergeant with a jaw like a rock, the chaplain who was a secret lush. But he also shared his feelings. In one letter, he described the first time he stood before a mirror and saw himself in uniform, how it gave him chills. As training became more grueling and the thought of war more present and real, Jerry sought refuge in Deborah, summoning her presence during lonely evenings at camp or long marches in the heat. I didn't mind walking because I wasn't alone. You were with me, walking by my side and keeping me company all the time. We spoke about 1,000 things, my furlough, the invasion, what we're going to do together when I come back. I recited poetry to you, and when no one was watching, I put my arms around you, held you close to me, and whispered, I love you, into your ears. Jerry and Deborah created a ritual which they enacted at 10 o'clock each evening. Jerry called it their nightly meeting. When the hour struck, they dropped whatever they were doing, and in the absence of a telephone, each would simply think of the other. I close my eyes, Jerry wrote. The world fades away. And then, it's now.
1: Now was one of our secret words. The only thing that was real was here and now. Through the ebony of night, I reach out for you, and from across the wide expanse of sea, you come, your eyes flashing, your body warm and curved. This is the only place. This is the only time. Here and now.
2: Do you want to read another letter? This one will be a special one.
1: Sure. So here I go again, doing things crudely and probably very badly. Honey, I want to get engaged on my furlough. I needn't add that I'm anxiously and eagerly awaiting your reply. Just say yes.
0: And here, Deborah recites from memory her reply from over 80 years ago.
1: My answer to you is yes, yes, yes.
0: Back at boot camp, time marched on. And in the fall of 1944, Jerry received notice. He was going to be deployed. But before his deployment, he was granted a final furlough. So he went home to see Deborah, where he gave her a ring. Together, they made plans for the future, talked about everything that lay ahead once he was home for good. And then, standing on the subway platform in Washington Heights, they said their last goodbye.
1: I can almost feel it. I remember kissing him and saying, "This isn't good. I don't know what's happening." And I went into the train and I cried hysterically all the way till the last stop on that train.
0: Jerry's company was shipped off to England, where American soldiers were preparing to join the fight in mainland Europe. Unbeknownst to them, they were destined for one of the deadliest campaigns of World War II, the Battle of the Bulge. But they never made it there. Jerry was among more than 2,200 men loaded onto a troop ship on Christmas Eve. The ship was bound for Cherbourg, France, just a short trip across the English Channel. But hours later, just 5 miles from the entrance to the harbor, a torpedo struck. A survivor described the slender silver missile cutting through the water and colliding with the ship as having shaken the vessel from stern to stern. Hundreds of men in the lower decks were killed instantly as the sea rushed into the massive gash. Those who made it to the upper decks weren't much better off. They'd not been briefed on how to lower the lifeboats or free the rafts that might have carried them to safety. That, they were told, was the job of the crew. But the crew, a Belgian outfit, spoke little English and had little loyalty to the American troops aboard. And so it happened that many crew members abandoned ship, while the Americans aboard still had no idea they were slowly sinking. Many soldiers were presumed to have gone down with the ship. Others were lost to injuries and hypothermia. In the end, 763 men died. Jerry was one of them. After 6 months of training, he saw one day of war. The scale of death was so needless, the failed emergency response so poor, that for decades, the U.S. government covered up the details. Survivors risked losing their veteran benefits if they talked. And so, when a family was notified that they'd lost a loved one, only the barest details were shared.
1: I was in Jerry's parents' home. His mother and father were in the room. They handed me the telegram.
0: In the months before he died, looking towards the war he was about to enter, Jerry wrote a poem. "All I ask for, God, in the brief second before eternity swallows me up, a glimpse of the world that is to be, where no man need make a prayer like mine. Then will I know there is meaning amidst this man-made madness."
1: In a certain way, I've never verbalized this, but in certain way, the discovery of those letters have turned my life upside down because I don't feel as happy as I used to feel. I really don't.
0: It's the first time I've heard Deborah say this. I thought for Deborah, Jerryland was a happy escape. And it seems it can be, but there's sadness there too. After discovering the box, Deborah found herself having nightmares. The letters abruptly end in 1944. So in place of an actual ending, Deborah's mind crafted its own. She dreamt of Jerry in the water. She dreamt of him frozen in the English Channel. And it was like a piece of Deborah was stuck there with him. Recently, though, I learned something that might help Deborah to work herself free. A few months ago, a genealogist friend of the family was doing some digging and turned up something surprising, something that Deborah never knew. Jerry's body wasn't in the English Channel, nor was it buried somewhere in Europe. Jerry's body had actually been repatriated back to America and interred in a Jewish cemetery called Mount Lebanon. And it turns out, the cemetery is not an hour's drive from Deborah's apartment. To move on from Jerryland, maybe Deborah needs more than just to revisit the past or honor the past. Maybe she needs to grieve it. Leaving the house at 102 is not so easily done, and Deborah has yet to visit Jerry's grave. I ask if it might be something we can do together.
1: Anything that brings me closer to him, I'm game.
0: After the break, Jerry.

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0: Welcome back to Snap Judgment. I'm Nathan Washington, and we're listening to the Heavyweight episode, already in progress.
5: Just as I'm about to book a minivan for our visit to the cemetery, I receive an invitation to a video conference.
6: Hi, hello?
7: Hey, sorry, I had to, log in and...
5: Deborah's Emmy Award-winning son-in-law, Joe Berlinger, also wants to come to the cemetery to film for his own project about Deborah.
7: I mean, we're all such huge fans of Heavyweight that we're so excited that you're engaged.
6: Yeah. I mean, right back at you. We love what you do. So
5: we have I a pet hamster in my fanny pack? Allow me to explain my lack of enthusiasm about Joe's participation.
7: You know, when I go out and I do something for Netflix or whatever, it's a little...
5: The world of documentary is a hierarchy that breaks down thusly. Netflix documentaries, the top floor penthouse suite. Audio documentaries, the underground parking garage where audio documentarians park their used Ford Fiestas. So as much as I love Joe's work... Let's just say Metallica doesn't have two lead guitarists. Let's just say it only has one. And according to the internet, his name is Kirkley Hammett. And on this documentary shoot, I'm the Kirk.
7: It's not like we're going to be dueling interviewers or anything like that. I want to assure you of that. I just want to be a fly on the wall and observe what's happening. You know,
5: Canadian etiquette dictates my not saying no. But I will be documenting you, Joe Berlinger, documenting me, as I document Deborah. On a sunny morning in October, we all meet at Deborah's.
8: Hello.
6: Hi.
8: Hi. Hi, Jonathan.
6: Hi.
5: Deborah is seated by the window wearing a colorful kerchief around her neck. The sunlight illuminates her shoulder-length white hair in a puffy halo.
8: I'd like to say a few words, if that's okay.
6: Of course.
5: Deborah has prepared a speech about Jerry that she'd like to recite at his gravesite. In fact, a few days earlier, she left a phone message saying it would be 4 minutes long, suggesting she'd already timed it and practiced it just to get it all right. My worry is that with a speech already committed to memory, Deborah might have already decided how and how much she wants to feel.
9: Yep, thank you.
5: We load into the van. Deborah, her aide Javi, her daughter Lee, and my producer Phoebe. Joe seats himself up front, the papa. Ostensibly, it's so he can silently record Deborah and me in the seats behind him. Silently.
10: So, Jonathan, what are we doing today?
5: Being questioned on one's own podcast is not unlike being strapped into a baby seat in one's own 14-seater van, which, might I add, one paid for. Rather than demanding that everyone in the van pause their various recording devices so I can throw a full-on Kirk Lee Hammett-level artistic tantrum, I instead do this.
11: We are heading off to the Queen's Cemetery.
5: I obey my master. Master. That's a Metallica reference. We ride through Washington Heights, where Jerry grew up, past the grounds of the World's Fair, where he and Deborah spent many a summer's afternoon.
8: That was the greatest dates we ever had.
5: Together, they marveled over futuristic architecture, the debut of the first television, portraits of a hopeful future. When we arrive at the cemetery, we consult the map. The cemetery is so large that it has streets, and the streets have names.
8: Jerry's not on Paradise Avenue, is he?
9: He actually is just off Paradise.
8: He is? How about that?
12: Okay.
10: Okay.
12: We're ready to go.
8: Okay.
12: Big space, Mom.
8: Okay.
12: I got the stones.
5: We all get out of the car. According to the map, Jerry's grave isn't far. Deborah's aide wheels her towards the aisle of tombstones.
8: Okay. What's going through my mind now is a letter from Jerry saying there's so many things I want to do with you. Oh, there. Oh.
5: And suddenly, there it is, the headstone. Beloved son and dear brother, Private Jerome Robbins, Jerry.
8: Oh, God.
12: Do you want to do this?
8: Yeah.
12: Okay.
8: Jerry.
11: We brought along the Kaddish, if you wanted to say it.
8: You don't have to bring it to me, I know it.
11: You know it, okay. Yeah.
8: Dalvius Kaddish. Oh, my beloved Jerry.
5: When she's finished with the prayer for the dead, Deborah remains quiet. But then something happens, something she hadn't planned for or prepared for. Taking in the sight of all those tombstones, she just starts talking.
8: Ugh. What a waste. This one, 19. This beloved one, 22. The other one, 20. No more wars. Please, no more wars. There are too many beautiful, healthy young veterans who are lined up here and probably never had a chance to live. What thieves, warmongers are. Warmongers are thieves of life that was never lived. Man-made madness. Man-made madness. Okay, I said enough, Jerry.
5: Deborah will later tell me that she surprised herself. For all the words she'd prepared, these words, she said, came from the guts. To get through her long life, Deborah learned to box up the pain and store it neatly away. But maybe, if you live long enough, everything, even those buried things, rise to the surface again, searching for light.
13: Ready? One, two, three.
14: One more step, Mom.
15: I know.
5: We all load into the van and settle back in for the journey back to the Bronx.
11: How are you feeling?
8: I thought it would be painful. And it wasn't painful. I got a refill of energy. It was a little bit of stealing from his strength. And that really came from being with Jerry.
5: A young man, at a time when he needed love most, conjured a spectral companion to journey by his side. And now, almost a century later, an old woman does the same. It's the sort of ironic twist that could have flowed from Jerry's pen.
14: Hey, Joe, you want some nuts?
8: Or a banana? What about a banana?
5: Back in the van, Joe reminds Deborah that it's his daughter, Deborah's granddaughter's, 31st birthday.
8: Oh, that's right.
13: Should we call her?
8: Huh? Yes.
5: When she gets home, Deborah will return some phone calls, maybe take a nap. All the little things that make up a life. All the little things that make up the here and now.
13: Happy birthday.
8: Happy birthday to you. Happy birthday to you.
16: Happy birthday.
8: Off key.
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8: Off key.

0: This episode of Heavyweight was produced by Phoebe Flanagan and me, Jonathan Goldstein. Our senior producer is Kalila Holt. Our supervising producer is Stevie Lane. Editorial guidance from Emily Condon. Special thanks to Chris Neary, Lucy Sullivan, Ben Nadafhafri, and Greta Cohn. Special thanks also to Daria O'Connor, Jack Eiferman, and Alan Andrade, the author of the book Leopoldville, A Tragedy Too Long Secret, which is a great read if you want to learn more about the sinking of Jerry's ship. Deborah is publishing a collection of Jerry's writing that will soon be available on Amazon. You can find more information about the book at waitformeworld.com. Her daughter Lee has been working on a screenplay about Deborah and Jerry. As for Joe, he has two Netflix documentaries coming out early next year. Emma Munger mixed the episode with original music by Christine Fellows, John K. Sampson, Blue Dot Sessions, Bobby Lord, and Emma Munger. Additional scoring by Chris Zabriskie. Our theme song is by The Weaker Thans, courtesy of Epitaph Records. This is the end of our season, the final episode, but we'll be back in the spring with some more fun stuff, so keep an ear out. And we've got a new season coming your way next fall, so if you have a story for us, don't be withholding, okay? Email us at heavyweight@pushkin.fm. Happy holidays to all, and thank you for your continued support and listenership. I'm Jonathan Goldstein. Ta-ta. Ciao for now. Adieu. Don't use that stuff at the end. But you could put that part in. You could put in the part of me saying, don't use that stuff at the end. And then you could put in the part where I'm saying, don't use this stuff. Okay? It'll be fun.
1: 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Next up, there's a special type of magic that only happens when you've got just one shot. 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

were the first Filipino family to move into Clinton, Maryland. As soon as we arrived into our new home, my mom, a nurse, super Catholic and a hypochondriac, started making the sign of the cross with Lysol. I have two sisters named Faith and Charity. My name is Reggie. There is no hope in the family. While I was growing up, my mom would say to me, Reggie, why do you want to sleep over the neighbor's house there? They will murder you. Psst, Reggie, come on now. Practice your piano lessons. My mom gave me piano lessons because for Filipinos, it was like old-fashioned karaoke. A big hit was Memory from Cats. Reggie, come on now. Play me the Cats. Your titos and titas are here to hear me sing the Cats. Psst, come on now.

I am beautiful then. My mom would sing that song off key while everybody applauded with a plate of pancit noodles on their lap, sipping Pepsi and hailing her a Filipina Barbra Streisand. Afterwards, she wouldn't sing anything else. She'd just run back into the kitchen, laugh like a Smurf, and make more pancit noodles. But I too wanted to be a performer. I saw the movie Fame, and I imagined myself shenaying past the Silver Queen cornfields of Clinton, Maryland.

0: It was then that I decided I would be a performer. And I signed up for every performance opportunity that I could. I signed up for the NAACP Afro Academic Cultural Technological Scientific Olympics of the Mind Oratory Competition. And I won a gold medal presented to me by Kim Fields, Tootie from the Facts of Life. Reggie, I know that you will win the NAACP contest because as a nurse in the nursing home, I am helping all the black people. And the black people are praying to God. And God is giving you blessings. So, Anna, keep doing it. Doing it. Act, act. So I did. And I auditioned for television parts. And I got a call back for America's Most Wanted. And I told my mom, and she said, Reggie, that is so good for you. I know that you could be the killer. So she told everyone at church, and they were praying that I would get the killer parts. It was a novena campaign. And finally, I was the killer. And everyone at church came up to my mom, and they said, Mrs. Cabico, your son was so great on America's Most Wanted. And she said, oh, well, yes, he was always very mean to me and his sisters. Well, with all the money I got performing, I bought myself a car. And I auditioned in Washington, D.C., every regional theater part I could get. And I finally got my first acting role. It was a servant with no lines. I'd be coming home late at night, and my mom would be pacing back and forth. Reggie, if you're an actor, I do not want you to do these soap operas because you will lead the people to sin. Reggie, be like Oprah. Reggie, you are my Oprah. I know that you will help me retire and send your two younger sisters to college. My mom dragged me to the other side of the living room. As I walked over, I saw a huge light. And as I got closer, I saw this lighted glass stand with all of my awards. It was like each certificate had its own light bulb. It was like a trophy Christmas tree. Mom, what's this? Reggie, this is your shrine. My mom was not going to let me go. My dream of performing in Times Square was not in this Clinton, Maryland living room. I'm just a servant with no lines. I'm not the patron saint to your immigrant dreams. Mom, I'm not your Oprah.
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2: 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No Snap Studios content may be used for training, testing, or developing machine learning or AI systems without prior written permission. On Team Snap, the union represented producers, artists, editors, and engineers are members of the National Association of Broadcast Employees and Technicians, Communications Workers of America, AFL-CIO, Local 51. And this is not the news. No way is this news. In fact, you could find some old letters from a former paramour, and you would still not be as far away from the news as this is. But this is P.

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0: Lexington is a city full of people with something to say. 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

0: Hello, happy Monday, and welcome to episode 2 of Savor the Weeds. I'm your host, Nishan Sendu, and you are listening to Radio Lex. If you are tuning in for the first time in a while, yes, you are totally in the right place. The show has been growing into itself in general with a slightly new format and obviously a new name. But as always, you know, in alignment with the heart and essence of the show, we will be touching on nature and spirituality and self-care and living with the seasons in general. And it's been great, actually. I love this new format because it has allowed so much more freedom in general to just kind of allow the topics to flow into one another at a steadier pace in general with the season change and just like the rhythm of the seasons. And what better timing for that kind of rooted, rhythmic, steady, sort of steadfast change than during the season of fall, which can be super, super destabilizing, and it can feel flittery. You know, I've got the falling of leaves and the changing color of the trees, and it's like suddenly there's a cold chill. And, you know, as I love to quote Sandra Eggerman in general, you know, she says, it's not that we are, you know, a part of nature, it's that we are nature. And I agree completely with that. I feel very deeply this is very, very true. And this is why we have things like, you know, the basicness of pumpkin spice lattes. You know, I love to see it as body wisdom. Pumpkin spice is very warm. It's very sweet. It's very earthy. It's a squash, right, that grows in the ground. The lattes are generally very creamy. And those, in terms of Ayurveda, right, and looking at health, those flavors, like the sweetness, the heaviness, the creaminess, the warmth of it, the spiciness, those things can actually calm the energies that we're experiencing right now. Like they're warming, right? They're balancing too. What's happening in the air, right? And with the movement of the seasons and the earth. So it's, you know, we have a cold season, so we have something nice and spicy. We have everything kind of like moving and quaking in circles in terms of the leaves falling and everything changing. And that creaminess, that heaviness can make us feel a bit grounding. And it's not uncommon during this season that we can experience more anxiety and insomnia. And the flavor of sweet, especially starchy sweet stuff, can be really soothing for our bodies, right? And our mental health. And there's so much more to this. And I know that sounds so probably strange if you're not familiar with, you know, using food as medicine, or if you're not familiar with how flavors actually influence us, like in mind, body, and spirit. It might sound weird, but it's true, okay? And this is very, very, very old, old, ancient kind of wisdom that I'm pulling from in general. And it's not just within Ayurveda, which is like the Indian historical like form of healing, one of them, but this is in like Tibetan cultures, it's in Chinese cultures, it's all over the place. In general, looking at food and flavor is an important piece of medicine, you know? And then coming back again, back to the seasons, just in general, like we are nature, right? Again, it's like, so when things change around us, we are going to change with it in general, and it's not always comfortable. And that's why when we have this time of year coming around, we might feel a bit like spastic and sporadic, because if you look at the energy of the season, we just came out of like this big, bright, open, kind of like soft energy, which can also get blazing towards the end, right, of summer. And then we've just shifted. We're shifting. It's a sudden shift, just like spring. And so when we have the changing seasons, it's really important for us in general to rebalance and recalibrate a little bit, which has totally been like the theme of this week. Because, as you know, if you live here, fall has descended basically in the past week. And we've got that energy of coldness coming down upon us, and like rooting to the earth. The trees are losing their leaves. The energy of the trees and the plants and the flowers, what's above is kind of dying back. And the energy is actually going down to the roots where the starchiness and nourishment is and comes from the earth in that regard, because, you know, it's preparing for the winter season that's to come. And so something that I like to point to in especially changes of seasons, but in all seasons, you know, is the importance of meeting life where it is. And when I say life where it is, I mean nature and us, you know, meeting life where it is and meeting it where you are in general, because it's really important to do these check-ins. As you may have noticed, you know, some things could be feeling a little bit in this like space of upheaval. And I'm like moving around as I'm saying this, kind of swaying like the, not so much the, yeah, maybe a little bit of the branches in the tree, but like the leaves that just fall down like uncertainly, right? And so there's this essence of upheaval and of certainty and like things moving and things falling. And there's this idea of letting go, like that we hear everywhere. That's just the essence of the autumn. And in the last episode, we talked a lot about in general, like letting go of yourself and letting go of yourself as a means of growing. And so we'll talk about that a little bit today. But what I really want to dive into is like kind of looking at some of the stark contrasts that can exist when we have these season changes. And as well as, you know, right now, like bringing up some of the symptoms that you may or may not have been, you know, you might be noticing some changes in your body. So, okay, the energy of fall or autumn, it's cold and it's dry and it's windy and it's changing and there's movement, at least where we are in Kentucky, you know, in the northern hemisphere and like the southeast or wherever, whatever you consider our region to be. So it's cold, dry, it's windy, it's changing and there's movement. And it can cause, it's like also spastic, so it can cause us to mimic within our bodies. Like when we're around that, you know, maybe monkey see, monkey do, I don't know. But we start to get this sense of that cold wind can cause tension, you know? It causes a winding up. I like to compare it to a ball of yarn. So it's kind of like when that tension is the tension that, like, if you're a knitter, which I'm a failed knitter, like I never could remember every time. It's like when I play poker, except when I play poker and I forget the rules, I win. When I knit and I try to, I forget the rules, nothing happens. So when it comes to knitting and yarn, if you pull on the thread and like in the yarn ball or whatever, you've seen this with cats. It's like you pull, at least in cartoons. I've never really seen a cat do this. Okay, right now my communication, totally fallish, where it's just like spastic, okay? So back to the ball of yarn. You got a ball of yarn and you got a string pouring out of it, right? Because strings pour apparently. So it's just kind of hanging out the side. And if you just keep pulling it, if it gets caught, like ideally you want that string to kind of like, you know, come out, and ideally in a perfect world, it's just everything's just moving. So that's like really, really in a great way. But sometimes you may have pulled out too much thread. So you like rewind it. You wind the thread back in it. And then you start pulling it and suddenly it gets stuck. And the more you pull on it, the tighter it gets. And that's that energy of kind of like tension and chaos. And that's kind of how the wind gets. It's like it pulls on the string and it kind of gets caught and then just keeps pulling. And it's just like, it's like when your shoulders are up at your neck, which is one example. When it gets cold out, and this is something I used to express a lot in body work, and I got to work with a lot of different people in the healing arts. And so I would love this because I found that people spoke to it, you know? So it's just like in my heart, I would think about the fall as kind of being the space. Think about when you're cold, you kind of bring your arms, which I reference as wings, you kind of pull your wings forward and like your chest caves in and you try to huddle up, right? And so what I like to say in the fall is like open your heart and spread your wings, like bring your shoulders back, because I don't know about you, like the other day I was like looking in the mirror and I was like, man, I look really tense. And I realized that my shoulders were like literally up on my ears and I thought, oh, relax, it's fall. So it's not uncommon for us to start to kind of tense up where we pull our shoulders up and in. And in general, we can have more tension in our bodies. And in terms of being in the background of like medical massage and doing body work for the 10 years or whatever back in the day, which I don't practice anymore, but I still have my license or whatever. So you tend to also sometimes I've seen get low back pain because your top of your spine's, you know, pulling on the bottom of your spine. So you've got kind of two ends to it, right? We haven't even gotten to the front of the spine. But this is one of those things that happens. Sometimes people's backs might go out or they might get more muscle tension in their necks. And one of the most beautiful ways, it's a very simple self-care that you can do, is to just kind of like relax in the upper body and notice if your shoulders are up by your ears. So just kind of like let them come down and back, you know, in a healthy and happy way. And you might look online, like look at a yoga instructor or something like that, or look up a massage therapist. Or on my old YouTube page, I have like some self-care massage. So if you really want to look it up, you can look up and find some self-care massage around that for the fall. So that's one symptom that can come through. Some other ones, it's like anxiety, insomnia, feeling flighty, having, again, low back pain, seasonal depression, like that's another one where it's like you just feel like anxious and overwhelmed because there's like different types of depression, right? And like one example might be where you just feel overwhelmed and like scattered and it's just like, ah, like the ball of yarn, or just feeling super, super anxious. You might get forgetful, start to overthink and get really worried, that kind of thing. And sometimes the simplest way out of that is just to go, okay, how can I meet life where it is and where am I right now? You know, when it comes to the season, I think it can be easy to be so present in like keeping up with the status quo. And what I mean by that is the status quo of your day is in, I have a rhythm, I spend summer, I'm doing this thing over and over again. But the thing is as the seasons change, it's really important to be able to recognize, okay, our systems, our needs, our schedules, like all this stuff is gonna just kind of turn the dial a little bit. And so that's kind of, you can gracefully land into fall. In a simple way, really simple, and I say this because every year it happens. I've literally have reminders on my calendar at this point to be like, okay, don't forget to be warm, you know? Don't forget to put on your socks and your sweaters and like, these are the things you like to wear. Don't forget to drink teas. By the way, are your windows still open and it's like 50 degrees at night? And if you have a lot of this air energy, it can be easy to just let those things go. And you're like, why am I so anxious? What's going on? It's like, your body is freezing. This is why, you know? This seems so basic, but I can't tell you how many people that I've worked with over time that struggle with the same thing, where it's just needing to get a little ahead of yourself. And so one of the things I want to suggest is, like, for sure being super aware and getting down to your basic needs, like the bare bones of your basic needs, and going, okay, what needs to be met right now? It can be common during this time of year to forget to eat, you know? And suddenly you're just like drinking coffee and you forget to eat, and you're hungry, but you're just like, what? I don't know. Or you have so many allergies and like you're feeling kind of wonky, but you know, it's like you have yet to do the things for yourself that you need. And it's not uncommon during these changing seasons to kind of land into that mental space. So what I want to encourage you to do, you know, in this episode in general, is just really dive into some self-care that's going to allow you to align with the season. So totally do the pumpkin spice latte thing. Like, get your whatever fangirl sweater or whatever it is that you need to do, like fanboy sweater. It's like, have these things, because there's beauty to that. There's cravings in that, and there's wisdom in those body cravings. Like, there's deep wisdom in it. And, you know, as much as we love to make fun of ourselves or make fun of other people about those things, like, it's actually really, really human. And, you know, the market has caught on to these things. Whether the market realizes that it's our cravings for our bodies to be in balance, meeting it halfway. It's like meeting the world halfway, meeting the nature halfway, and getting into that space where you can feel a sense of balance mentally, emotionally, spiritually, in a way that allows you to, like, through the lens of changing the things such as like the systems or your basic needs or your schedule or boundaries, you know, things like that. And the thing is you have to rinse and repeat. You have to rinse and repeat, like, every season. Like, there's a reason why, you know, it's like, suddenly, hey, you know what? This might be a good reminder, which I just don't know if I how much I agree with this. Okay, so you know how, like, you go into the store and it's like August and they're like, pumpkins and scarecrows and all these things. You're like, oh my gosh, the Halloween decor is already out. Like, for me, I'm always like, man, really? Are you really trying to get the market to buy like 3 months more of stuff? Like, we're trying to skip up. We're like skipping seasons here. But maybe that could be a really good reminder of like, hey, maybe I could like start doing some prep, you know, a little bit. Because same thing with allergy season, like in general in the spring, you know, addressing your allergies is can be helpful like at the time of, but truly, just like with any healing thing, it's like preventative medicine and doing it in advance. So like, let's say, you know, you have spring allergies, it's really like addressing it maybe in January, February, a little bit, like cleaning things up, doing all the things you need to do, and then kind of moving into that season, because that's just how the body works, versus just putting out the fire, you're preventing the fire, right? Same thing with this self-care stuff. So as much as I like to complain about seeing pumpkins in August, or, you know, there's Christmas trees at some of the stores right now, that was like September that happened. Like, these are little things that maybe can be these little tip-offs for us, like tip of the old hat, like, don't forget to prepare. You know, maybe you don't have to buy the wreath, maybe you do, but maybe it's more about like preparing yourself and your home and your mental state and all of that stuff. So that's what I want to get into today. So let's take a break, and when we'll get back, we'll get into the magic of the hike and some of the little tips that you can try to bring into your fall transition so you can feel a little bit more grounded and peaceful and free.
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like stagnant winter, push of bright spring, and it can be more of this like, no, I'm not moving, to like, ah, I'm moving, like steady, but like more of a back and forth, where the fall is a bit more of this like sweeping, zhuzh, kind of like sharp and angular and like falling and unpredictable, but constantly moving forward. Like there's a total forward momentum of fall, where spring to me is back and forth, back and forth, back and forth. Like it's like the stagnancy fighting with the fire, where the fall is kind of going with the fire that was just there and everything's so dry and it's just going whoosh and like moving everything in. And so it's really important this time of year to start to really feel grounded in your mind and your body and your spirit. And, you know, there was this book, this is just now coming to me, but there was this book and it was called like House is the spirit of the home, or like home of the soul or something like this. And this book, the whole idea was just, I loved it. So this is when I was studying interior design when I was like in my 20s. And I remember finding this book and I was like, this is what I want to do with my life, you know? Because what this woman did was she actually blended in like Jungian psychology, different types of personalities with interior design, and how when you're working with somebody in their house, there's different kind of personality types you're working with. So one person might be like, quote, the absence of mind professor. And so like they have their hairbrush under their bed, but they know it's there. You know, there's no, their system is theirs. It's like this brilliant system that nobody else is going to figure out, but it's there. And the house might look like total chaos because they have so much going on. Like they don't really care about like the house looking tidy. So it's like, you know, when you see in movies where, let's say Sherlock Holmes goes to visit some other genius and it's just like they're piled up in books and like they've got three pens in their hair because they keep forgetting where they are and their hair is disheveled and they've got glasses on. There's like old food and like coffee cups and stuff everywhere, like amongst books and like brilliancy that may or may not turn into a book. Like that is the essence of like the absent-minded professor in the household. And so really it's about creating a space that's going to provide for them in the way that they need it to be. And that to me is very much the essence of fall, is this is just kind of like chaotic, like everything's changing. Oh my God, all these D's, like I got to do something with it, but is it going anywhere? I don't know. Like that can be the essence of fall. And can you hear that? That's like, to me, the quaking of the trees and that just the way that things are shifting, right? So that was the thinker type, right? The feeling type, for example, might be the person, and this is based off of Myers-Briggs, by the way. So the feeling type would be the person who wants to be the hostess and wants to have everything like beautiful and sensuous and soft. And they want everything to be gorgeous so that when the guests come, the people are like, what a beautiful atmosphere. I love everything, you know, and just feel really cared for. And it's just this kind of like very comforting as sensory-based feelings thing, you know? And that to me is a bit more of like kind of closer to like the winter, like it's that nesting. It's like if I were to compare these seasons to Ayurveda, right? The thinker might be an extreme of like vata energy, which is like air and ether, right? It's that wiry thinking type. And then the kapha energy is a bit more of the teddy bear that's going to have the homemade cookies and have all the good meals and all the soft cushions because everybody loves a warm blanket and everybody needs a big hug, right? So that's kind of the energy that can be really balancing. The feeling type can be really balancing for the thinker type, okay? So like the big teddy bear mama who's like, I want to make you all the food and bring all the soft things and warm candles. Did you need a blanket? Like that meets the person who's just like completely chaotic and like ungrounded and like, you know, and the thing is that that bear mama in the wintertime might get so maybe drained from giving so much or just like needing to kind of, it gets into this cold state of just stillness, because who doesn't love cuddling up with a book? But sometimes it can be like there's too much cuddling. Then that energy of the vata energy, like that airy energy, can lift the spirits, you know, of that mama bear energy. So that could be the person who's just like, let's go dance, you know, or like, let's listen to this. Let's have this like scintillating conversation or whatever, right? So it's like these are balances, right? And that's where we can meet in the middle with energies or archetypes or seasons, you know? And so I love thinking about the home in general as an extension of ourselves. And you can see so much of your personality just by looking around, you know? And I think that our psychological state, it's very clear sometimes to us when we're in one place versus the other. So I know for myself, certain times of the month, like I've got clothes everywhere and just like things are a little less, like they're like a little more chaotic through my house. Or if I'm like super stressed out and working a ton, like there were times in my 20s and 30s when I was like, I'm working three jobs. And so I would literally come home, change my clothes, throw something in my mouth, change my clothes again and run out the door. And you could see my path, right? It was like a little tornado. And that's that fast vata, like moving, moving, moving energy. And then other times, like for me, I know because I have a lot of that moving energy personally. And so see if you can relate. Do you relate more to like that moving energy, even this time of year or always? Are you more of that mama bear energy? And feel how these can balance you, right? So if you have a lot of the air and you tend towards movement, it can be really helpful to create structure and can be really helpful to create declutter, you know, and to just kind of keep things like interesting and warm and comforting, but a little bit organized. It can actually create a sense of balance, right? And so that's where we're kind of going here. And what I noticed is that like earlier this week, so I got to go to Native Cafe

0: Bay, one of my favorite places. It's such an amazing space, right? Like in Lexington. If you guys haven't been, it's just a wonderful, I guess it's like a beer garden, but, you know, it's off of Michler's. And it's just, even in the fall, it's beautiful. I had a hat on to stay warm and like lots of layers. And my friend Linda and I had some wine together and we were chatting. We were chatting a lot about emotions. And Linda was a therapist and she's retired now. And she was just saying in general, she's like, you know what I love to do with emotions? She's like, she says something along the lines of like, she lets herself feel them. She suggests that other people feel the emotions, right? You can feel the emotions and you allow yourself that time to feel them, whether it's a day or a week or a month or whatever it is, right? And you let yourself feel them and you know that when you're done feeling them, you're done feeling them. And it's not so much to prevent yourself or to stop the emotions. It's allowing space for them to be present. And I think that what can happen in this season of year is like, there can be, you know, we touched on this in the last episode, there can be a feeling of grief. There can be a feeling of grief in the letting go. And there can be a sensation of like, oh no, like the sun is leaving, you know, and like, here comes the darkness. And this is this like, oh gosh, lots of emotions, because it's kind of like cleaning the house, which is, spoiler alert, which we're going to get into a little bit. You know, when you're cleaning, the dust is being moved around. So it's almost like cleaning out a closet. It gets messier before it gets clean. And cleaning the house, like you move dust around and you suck it up in the vacuum, but the dust still settles and you have to re-clean again, right? If you ever cleaned houses for a living, which is something else. This is like Nishan's career path day, by the way. That's something else I did in my teens and 20s, is clean people's houses. And when you clean, it's really good to kind of work top to bottom, first of all. Like if you're going to clean the fans, for example, or the curtains, like you want to work top to bottom because the dust is going to settle. And you want to dust before you like vacuum, you know, you want to dust before you mop and all this stuff, right? Because if you don't, you're just kind of moving the dirt around, you know? And I think the seasonal changes can be just like that. Because after summer, we're experiencing so much. There's so much noise. There's so much social stuff. It's just like this really jubilant time for many. I mean, for some of us, we're hiding in our air conditioning, totally, for sure, right? But there's more birds. The birds are livelier to some degree. I mean, they're here. They have yet to maybe migrate further south. Definitely more insects. There's flowers. There's just more of everything. Summer is like, to me, the salsa dancer. It's a salsa dress. She's on performance. She's like, hello, look at me, all the hibiscus skirts and all this stuff. That is summer. And now we're going to this place where it's like, you know, she's retiring to her house and she's decided to like change something a little bit more comfortable. And maybe it's like a soft, like cashmere robe with some kind of whatever on it. I'm looking at like, she's in the 1940s, it's black and white film. And she's like, we're just going to calm it down. We're going to go into like the colors of fall, the fall leaves. So, you know, we're in this transition stage, which by the way, I saw the coolest car today twice. And it was like this car that was like a rainbow car. And I don't mean it was painted a rainbow color. It changed colors metallic wise. From the time that I saw it, it went from like goldenrod yellow sparkles, and then it went by me to the side. It was magenta. Then it turned kind of blue. And then in my rearview mirror, it was green. And I saw it once on the way to the hike. And I somehow, like 3 or 4 hours later, saw it on the way back, like at the same point. I was like, that's amazing. So that's the fall. It's moving fast. It's changing colors and it's transformation, right? So summer has gone home, or Mother Nature has gone home. She's changing into something that's a little bit more earth-toned, you know? And she's like, this is going to ground her. She's leaving the chaos. Now, it doesn't mean it's not going to be a little chaos, hustle, bustle by the time the rainbow car leaves work to go home, right? And that's kind of what we want to ground. And so when you come home, it's like it would be ideal for things to just feel softer and warmer. And I would say, what I want to say is cleaner, because in the summertime, again, you've got a lot of energy moving through your house. I have two cats. They have a cat door. They run the house. They have freedom to leave and come and go. But there are fall leaves sometimes in random places, you know, in my kitchen or in where their cat window is. So it just happens. And we maybe move things, even if we take our shoes off at the front door. There's just more dust. If you have the windows open, there's more stuff going through. There's pollen, there's dander, all this stuff. And I speak of our house as an extension of ourselves, an extension of our emotional selves, an extension of our spirits and our souls, right? Just kind of as this book turns to. And sometimes this season, we can get so overwhelmed with all the stuff. Like, I know lots of people who they want to declutter, you know, when it's maybe like spring and summer, but then in the winter, they want to make things lots where it's like just fuller, you know? And I kind of do the opposite. Like I want things to be cleaned and cleared down and bare bones, because I know during the winter, I'm probably going to start gathering things to make myself feel more balanced like a squirrel. And so I find myself after summer, and when we go from that state of summer into fall, and I'm saying this because I'm curious, like, does this happen to you too? And have you given yourself the time to actually sit with it and wonder? Do you look around and wish things were clearer and cleaner? you know? And would it be behoove you to maybe do like a deep clean, for example, in mind, body, and spirit to some degree, not a detox, just like a cleaning in general, to allow yourself to just kind of be a clean slate, just like nature does in some shape or form in winter, in the fall. And I bring this up in part, like not only had Linda brought up that beautiful emotions thing, and the fall can be a grieving time for many of us. And I was kind of in that space of like, oh man, just like staring out the window. It's like a little, like this camera zooms in, it's black and white. I'm like sitting there for 30 minutes, not moving, kind of thing. And I hit this point where I thought, you know what? I've got to clean my house. I've got to do a deep clean, which I had known I'd wanted to do, but you know how that takes a lot of energy, right? Like, when you're in it, you're in it. And that means like 5 hours, depending on the size of your house or whatever. But like, it's a project, right? And I'm like, I don't want to do it on a Saturday afternoon. Like, I want to go see the organ concert, you know? Which, by the way, if you guys can ever capture a concert with Lisa Hall, who is an organist in town, she's amazing. Like, she plays the most amazing pieces. And anyway, so yes, I did not clean the house on Sunday because I wanted to see Lisa play the pipe organ, which is a whole other experience. When I watch the pipe organ, I'm always looking at the person at the piano. And yesterday was the first time that I looked up and realized, oh my gosh, is this the biggest instrument in the world? Because it's like covering this entire wall. And like, there's like, I don't even know how many, I can't even describe it, but you've seen them before, right? They're humongous. And I just realized that the music was just being blasted through like the air. It was changing and it was moving. And it made me think of the fall and just how the fall is like that. So these gusts of wind that just suddenly it's like big change here, big change there. And it's sweeping and it's moving. It's really, really moving, right? And so when I had met with Linda, to go back to earlier, when I got to be at Native Cafe, we were talking about the concert and I was like, do you want to go? And she wasn't able to go, but she was mentioning that, you know, she just like this idea of like washing curtains and like all these things. And I was like, oh my gosh, I have not washed my curtains in a while. I think I'm going to clean down to the T of washing my curtains, which I like to do at least once a year. And also cleaning fans, you know, so these are some things, but we're going to go into the hike and the metaphor around this because there is some deep work that we can piece together between, you know, cleaning and clearing and all that stuff. So yesterday, which was, you know, Indigenous Peoples Day, or some people might see Columbus Day or like whatever, I scheduled that I would allow myself to be off, which when you work for yourself, it can be really hard to remember to take the holidays off. But I was like, I'm taking the holiday off, and every year now I'm going to allow myself to do this if I want to. It'll be on my calendar to take the day to do my fall cleaning. And so I did. Like, I was in that moment, the black and white, right? The whole, like, montage of staring out the window, watching the birds for 30 minutes. I was like, okay, this is ridiculous. I have got to clean. And at first I started doing, like, a little audio journal, which I love doing, which is basically me being an insane person, talking to myself. My phone's recording me, so I don't seem insane. But I think I'm going to stop recording myself because I don't want to waste the space. So anyway, if you see me talking to myself, walking in the street, don't be concerned. Just journaling. So I'm like doing my audio journaling and I'm like, I'm going to start dusting right now. Like, now is the time. It's like starting now. Like, I'm on my shift. I've got an 8-hour shift of cleaning today. And so I started with from the top to bottom, and it was just starting with the fans, and it's like dusting the fans, reversing the fans so they're going in the right direction, which in the winter, I guess it's counterclockwise because you want the air to come down because the heat rises. And anyway, all this stuff, like moving the furniture, vacuuming behind it, getting through all those stuff. And you guys, my house is old. It, you know, somebody made a joke about their house being like a horror scene because they have actual spider webs. And then they joke, they're like, no, there's no spider webs in my house. I clean all the time. And I'm thinking, as I'm cleaning these spider webs, I'm like, this person would literally be screaming, like terrified, walking through my house with all the spider webs are there. So I'm cleaning all this stuff and it feels really good. But at the time that I'm going through it, it's just like, oh, chaos, because I'm just this upheaval of stuff. So anyway, get it all clean. Floors, everything. And I got all my curtains clean, but I didn't get the curtains on the wall, you know? And so this morning, I still have some of my curtains that have not been hung up. And I'm doing my morning routine, which is like a daily devotional and just kind of getting prepared for the show because I'm thinking about what am I going to talk about? And I was like, well, I definitely am going to bring up like this idea of doing this, you know, mental, emotional, physical fall cleaning. And the smoke that I have blowing in the air, which is just sage, like I'm just noticing that the sage smudge is just like filling the air. And there's also incense. And I'm noticing that the lighting, because the windows are bare and it's all just like this, just pure sunlight coming in, there's nothing to soften or dampen the light that's coming through. So I'm really noticing how the sage and the smoke is really softening the light. And at the same time, I'm able to see the stark contrast because I'm in my living room, but I can see in the hallway. There are these like gorgeous shadows that I've never, ever seen before. And it's because the curtains always block them out. And these aren't the dappled shadows of summer, because summer brings the softness, right, to the light. Like, in my house has lots of windows and there's lots of trees. And it's one of those things where, like, when it's winter, the color tone contrast of my house changes completely. It goes from, like, wintertime, it's, like, totally stark and clean and clear and full of light. And in the summer, there's softness and it's more of a green tone, and the shadows are dappled. And I just thought, it's so intriguing, because we always think of fall and winter being this time of darkness. But like the curtains, when the curtains come down, right, you start to see the, like, starkness of the light and the shapes on the wall. It's much more clear. It's much more angular. And it's not soft and damp. It's not, like, diffused, right? It's not filtered. It's just clear light. And because it's just clear light, the shadows are unable to hide, you know? And it's amazing to me. It's just this, like, the more light there is, the more shadows there are. And again, we think of the fall and the winter being a time of darkness, which, yes, I get. There's a sense of, like, maybe less time of day. But the quality of light is so striking, and it's so different than the softness that comes out in spring and summer, which can be really beautiful and really, like, kind of romantic in the space of, like, oh, this beautiful summer and the softness and just a lazy day in the summer. But fall and winter, they don't mess around. They are very direct. It's like black coffee, you know? I always like to think of, like, I grew up in the Northeast, and I think of the Northeastern, or, like, attitude as being, like, black coffee, and then the South is a bit more like sweet tea. And if I were to put that on the seasons, like, the South would be a bit more like, you know, spring and summer. This is, like, soft, dampened, kind of softening up a little bit. And the winter and the fall are like, oh no, we're cutting it straight. Like, somebody recently said, shooting me straight, I think it was, or straight shooting me. I can't remember what it was. I was like, that's a great tone, but that's exactly what it is, right? It's that clear delivery of light and dark. And actually, in this season, we have a clearer sense of light. There's almost more light because the curtains are no longer there. And when I say that, going back to the hike today, which I decided that, you know, I really wanted to be in a sunny spot, and because it's chilly, but it's not freezing. And I decided I wanted to do a sunny trail, and I wanted to be going at a slower pace to kind of balance this season, which is one thing you can do that's really wonderful, is you can actually try to slow down instead of going so fast with summer, where it's just like this thing and that thing and this thing. It's like, well, let's just, like, slow it down a little bit. So I wanted to go on a sunny trail on a slower pace for a fall walk. And I decided, like, I'm walking and I have many layers, and I take off the long sleeve, which I knew I'd be a little bit cold, but I really wanted the sunlight on my shoulders. And I wanted to feel the light on my skin so I could absorb it. And it's kind of making me think of the curtains. Like, I take off that top layer and I can feel the light in a different way than if I had that curtain or that piece of clothing on me. And I look up and I see a tree. And this is the first time I've, for some reason, have seen a tree this way, I guess, obviously, because, you know, the universe, God gave me this experience of cleaning curtains. And I look up and I'm looking at this cherry tree, and I can see that it's lost a lot of its fringe, you know, and the leaves are quaking and they're shaking and they're falling to the ground. And I'm thinking about how it's kind of like the molting bird last week. And this cherry tree is just, like, really beautiful and starting to become bare. And I'm like, oh my gosh, the leaves are like nature's curtains. And in the fall, it's like the leaves fall down, the curtains come down, and then the light we see is stark. And it's just like when I didn't have curtains on my windows. And it's just this space of, like, releasing, you know, this essence of, and so we can think of this mentally, emotionally, and spiritually, is like when we release the things that we're ready to let go of, we really allow more light in. Things become crisper and clearer. You can look at that as your closet, you know, cleaning out your closet, clarifying, cleaning that. Or you can think about that as, like, emotions, like sitting with emotions, like, okay, this thing makes me feel this way. I don't really feel like that's aligned with where I want to be. And so I'm going to figure out how to change that, right? That's the falling of leaves. Like, cleaning the curtains, taking them down, clearing them up, putting them back up as I want them. That's a falling of the leaves. It's just a space of, like, kind of imagining things, redesigning things, clearing things out, and allowing energy to be cleared, right, in a way so that you can see. Like, the clearing away is important for that illumination, for you to be able to see what's there, whether it's the shadow or the light. You know, and then you can assess it and then decide where you're going from there in general. So again, like, we can see fall and winter as darkness, but really it's, like, quite clear and bright. And there, like, it's maybe for us as a species, obviously less easy because there's less available, but it doesn't mean it's less meaningful. You know, in fact, it can be more meaningful. And there's a space to reflect and reset. And there's a shaking away and getting down to the bare bones of your desire, like what you want, because, and it's stark, because when you can shake away what you don't want, what you do want can become more clear. So again, going into your closet and you're clearing out your closet, there's so much stuff in there. You get rid of what you're just no longer using anymore, what no longer serves you, what just isn't fitting anymore, whether it's in your life or this season or emotionally or physically, physical pieces of clothing in your closet. You get rid of it and suddenly there's all this space for the stuff you want to move around, to see what's there, to actually use it. You know, it's this incredible space we can land into with the fall. And it's just amazing to me, again, like the beauty of the shadows within this, and the beauty of light within this, and the contrast that exists by allowing its space just to be in that, you know? And this is a random tidbit, but I just happened this week to get an email newsletter that this guy named Nick Kalenda is really, really intriguing psychology design guy. And I just, it's not something I do personally. It's just something I'm super fascinated with, just being in design in the past. I just find it's never-ending, thirst-quenching kind of tidbits. And this article came out. It was a research paper by the Journal of Business. And the article is called Sheep of Loneliness. And it was all about how people who are alone, when they are being witnessed and studied, when they're alone, not when they're in groups of people, they prefer angular shapes. But when, you know, community in design, and you might look around, you can start to notice this, soft, round things are considered communal and like healing and like wholeness. And that's just the round softness. That's kind of like the vibe that comes to that, you know? You can see this in logo design. And when you see more angular shapes, that's kind of like cutting edge or this is different or whatever. And so apparently people that feel lonely describe themselves as feeling lonely when they're alone and they pick out the shapes, the ones they prefer. They prefer technically angular shapes. And just thought that was such an intriguing thing because I feel like I don't know even why. I was like, I can't even thread this together in terms of the show to some degree. But it was just so beautiful to me, just this, the starkness of winter and fall and how the shapes and the lighting is more angular. And that can be seen as like a stark, lonely time. But really, it's a time of going inward and going into the deep and sometimes into the shadow, which can not always be easy. But again, it doesn't make it less meaningful because it's less easy. Versus like, you know, you can see it in town in spring. People are like, woo, we're going out. In summer, everybody's doing stuff. And it's just, again, like the salsa dancer energy. And that being more of a round, the lighting that comes through the windows, things are dappled, things are softer. Everything just has that vibe. So I just thought it was really interesting. And I have to wonder how much of that could be to us, like how we see light or assess the way the sun is reflected to us the different times of year. Because I think there's so much beauty in studying the light of the sun. Yeah, it's just like an incredible, incredible thing. So let's take a break. And when we get back, we'll get into some self-care around this to kind of combat like this, you know, what we have is like this global pandemic of loneliness, right? And being in the space of maybe trying to help you to feel like a less alone, because you're not alone, you know, and be able to get you to meet life where you are and where it is, because it's okay. Like, it's going to be okay. Whatever's happening right now, it's okay. You're going to be okay. And you're really, really, really going to be okay. You're going to thrive if you just take some time to figure out, like, what does this new season mean to you? You know, what new boundaries, what new systems, what new needs do you need to kind of like land into in order to feel a little bit more grounded and okay?
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0: Welcome back to Savor the Weeds. You are listening to Radio Lex, and this is your host, Nishan Sundhu. And we were just getting into some of the magic of fall, right? And talking about the contrast of dark and light and how there can be such beauty to it, you know, when we can kind of pull back the curtain, so to speak, and expose the light, which actually when there's more light, there's more chance for darkness. Like there's more chance for shadows. And so one of the quotes that were kind of coming through, there were so many, of course, for sure, there's a whole meeting life where it is and where you are is one of the quotes of the day. But also this idea of like shine and shadows, you know, in general, just shine and shadows and light. Also, because something's less easy doesn't mean it's less meaningful is another one, because it can quite often be the opposite. Sometimes the more difficult things become the more meaningful things for us. And another one was just this idea of using, you know, working with contrast and emotions as a path to certainty. And I say that because I'm thinking about the imagery. You know, imagine you're sitting on the couch, the spot that you always sit on, and you have your cup of tea and you're drinking your tea or your coffee or whatever, and you've got your morning routine or whatever, maybe it's the evening, and you're looking at the wall and the curtain's off the window, and you're just kind of noticing like the light is super different because now there's nothing to dampen that light. There's no curtain. There's been a pulling back of the curtains, you know? And so what is behind the curtains, that sunlight is allowed to come through. And because that light is coming through, suddenly you're able to see the things that don't necessarily work or the things that you want to investigate a little deeper, the darker stuff, right? And it's all good, right? The dark and the light in the sense of like looking at, you know, shadow work, the moon, maybe what's not seen and our emotions and our feelings versus the sun, which might be more of like your persona and what you put out there and just like kind of keeping up with the status quo of your day, so to speak, and being able to look at that contrast and as a means to self-care. You know, and a means to find your balance and a way to find, like, to meet yourself in the middle, like to meet the season in the middle, meet nature in the middle, and just find yourself being able to kind of go with the flow a little bit more because things feel a little less jostly, you know, because you're preparing in advance and for the seasonal changes. And when you have fall, again, you have that fall, the energy going down to the roots, and which is a big change, the cold weather from the summer. And this more of an inward thing that can be occurring, and this whole shaking away thing, it can help connect you to what I feel like is like the bare bones of desire, which to me is largely, I think, what this is about is getting to the bare bones of your desire. Because if what you don't desire is what you're shaking away, then what you do desire is what's left to some degree, ideally. And if it's not, then you need to build up towards that, right? And so there are some steps, I think, to get there. And one is like notice what wants to fall. You know, what wants to fall and what wants to be like, what wants to be let go of? Is it an emotion? Is it some kind of contract? Is it, you know, stuff in your closet? Is it the dust that's around or all the cat hair or whatever? Is it rearranging your furniture so that it maybe you notice that even though you sit in this one spot all the time, it's just not feeling the same anymore and you just want to shake things up and see things a little bit differently? It's like this could be applied to so many things, like inside and out. And that's the thing about holistic medicine and like holistic healing is, and psychology of eating specifically, is like the idea is the way you go about food is the way you go about life. And the way you do anything is the way you do everything. So the way you're processing emotions might be related to the way that you're eating. The way that you, you know, take care of yourself in terms of self-care, or you take breaks or you don't, also might have weave in together. And you can put so many this plus this thing, right? And I really think one of the most effective ways to witness that and to honor that for what it is to really look at it. Like, we have to pause and be present. It's so easy to want to just keep going and just keep moving and just not like be really present or in our own bodies, you know? And it's like, if there's one thing in my life that I can help, if it's even just like one person, but ideally more than one person, you know, and I know it's already has been that many because I've been doing this for a long time, but if you could just be one more person to like, just be more embodied and like be respectful of yourself and like listen to your cravings and make space for change as you need to. Honor your need to change with the season. Honor your need for new structures when you need it. Honor your need for new boundaries when you need it. Honor your need for a new schedule when you need it. Like, be counterculture. Our culture revolves around this thing called the clock and this calendar that is very disconnected from the seasons. It's very functional for the Industrial Revolution. It's very functional for the 9-to-5 work week. It is not very functional for your soul, right? And so it's up to you to take that power back. Yes, there's balance. We have to work with the clock because reality is reality that we're living right now. And then there's a dream life. And it's like you can kind of smash those two together and meet it in the middle. Or, hey, you might get to the point where you're like, I don't want this system anymore. I'm going to step out of it. And this is how I'm going to do it. You never know. Anything is possible, right? So it's really natural for us to have these different seasons and these changes, these different seasons in our life, right, and crave changes. But we also have these seasons, 4-to-5 seasons in our everyday life that we have these changes. And the, like, I personally have found is the more that people like get in tune with the actual, with nature and the seasons, connecting to nature, spending time out there, getting off of the screen, putting down the phone, stop the whole like, or disconnect a little bit from the whole like, just, there's a lot of marketing out there, which is all about follow the dollars. Like, it's like, where is the money going? Where is it that somebody's trying to kind of gain something by showing how much lack you have. Like, to me, the work I share is the opposite. It's just forget about the lack. There's not really lack. That's just scarcity tactic to get you to buy things, okay? So if you find that you're, for example, staring at a screen and you are feeling less than and a lot of lack and a lot of anxiety and a lot of not enoughness and your bank account is shrinking, maybe it's time for change, because that tells me there's a bit of a draining energy, right? And so what I would love to do, as much as I want to encourage you to live with the seasons and find the boundaries and live with nature, it's to just actually take the steps that disconnect you from that and pull back and like get your feet on the ground and look at the beauty around you. Pay attention to the shadows on the wall. It's simple, but it's life. You know, it's so human. And what's cool, again, is like, sure, the market's caught onto things like pumpkin lattes and advertising all stuff. Part of the reason that's so popular, I think, is because of our human desire for these warmth, you know, the warm thing things. Making up some words over here, the warm thing, grounding things. So there's, you know, we're all in a learning experience through all of this that we're living through, like the marketing revolution or like the technological revolution or all this stuff, like, but we're also finding that's not totally working. And a lot of it has led to the whole like epidemic of loneliness in our nation and in the world. And so I'm like, take your power back, you know, like live your life in real life, you know, that's what this is about. So getting this place of connecting with yourself and what you need at every moment is a great practice. The more you connect with nature and you spend time outside and you go back to your bare bone basic needs and desires, such as, am I cold? Am I hungry? Like, am I tired? Those are great places to start. And guess what? Those are hard as heck. They can be really hard because we have not been trained because of the clock and because of this is when you can be off, this is when you can be on. Like, we don't function that way as humans. Like, we go through the school system with like bells and dingers, at least we used to when I was back in the day, is like whatever, a school thing is like really, really like obtrusive, like horrible alarms. And, you know, to be like, move on to the next thing. And then where is the space for organicness? Where is the space for unwinding into something? It's not there. You have to create it, right? Sometimes it's there. Some more cultures are shifting. They're like, we need time for self-care. We need time to take off for ourselves. Beautiful, beautiful stuff. Keep going with that. And if other people get upset because you have that or don't believe you, like, you just keep doing you, and eventually they're going to look over and be like, oh man, I want that too. You know, and hopefully you'll inspire them to get that going. So yeah, how can you do you season, we'll call this, right, in general. So here are some things I want to suggest. Here are some things I want to suggest that you can consider doing in order to kind of like get to this place. What is it that you want in your life? You know, this is a question. This is a journaling question. What is it that you want in your life to turn the dial down on, right? And what is it in your life that you want to turn the dial up on? Okay. So for me, I know it's been like clutter and chaos and just moving fast. I kind of want to turn the down that whole dynamic. And I want to go into the space of feeling peaceful and rested and just like a little bit more grounded. To me, there's fun in sometimes being like, woo, chaos, and like all the things going everywhere, and like, whoop, dancing, jazz hands, like that can be fun. But now is not the season. The leaves are falling. It's already happening to me in nature. It's a lot, right? And so it's like, I want to go into the space of rest. And like, if for you, that might be similar, but for you specifically, what do you want to turn the dial down on? And what do you want to turn the dial up on? And this can be mental, emotional, physical. It can be related to your house. It can be related to what you're doing. Because as beings, we're slightly finite, you know, in the sense of like we have so much energy. Not to say you can't have more, but it's like there's some finite. Okay, I think we're limitless beings. All right, I'm a coach. So like I think we're limitless. But in reality, at the same time, there's some finiteness about our beingness. And we can actually like by letting things like... what I want to say is shrivel up and die. By letting things shrivel up and die, like the leaves off the trees, sometimes great beauty can come from that. You just got to let it go. So this whole like going back to last week's like, let yourself go. Like there's a great beauty to that. It's like letting go. Sometimes we have to like break apart our egoic attachment to something, for example, in order to be able to blossom into something else, right? And you typically kind of, that's just how the world works a little bit. It's like you know, your closet's full, there's no more space. Okay, get rid of some stuff, there's more space. And if you want to put some more stuff in there, now you can, right? So there's a little bit of give and take. And that's just how we find balance to some degree. It's not always like that. There's definitely random magic unicorn things that pop in and like, or just like whatever. You just want things bigger and better in some shape or form. Bigger and better is not always the case. You know what I mean? It's just however you want things to be, it's fine. This isn't about judgment of quality or quantity. It's more like being aware of balance. So it gets colder outside, we turn the heat up. right? We're on a cold hike and like we have enough warm clothes on and then the sun is shining. We're like, oh, that feels kind of warm. I know it'll be a little bit chilly, but the give and take here is I take this off and I have sunlight on my skin. Like, do you see how there's just like balancing of things? And so what in your life in particular, first looking at what you want to turn down, turn that down, and then you might be able to dress the things that you're turning up. And that's just like, you know, for me, like taking the curtains down and washing them, moving the furniture, getting the dust out of the way. It's like getting the stuff out that you don't want anymore so that you can see what you do. And being in that space of like pulling back the curtains, actually observing something, and then creating the change that you want in your life, you know? And so one basic self-care I want to ask you in general is like, is the autumn cleaning, right? Do you want to do that? Is it like a literal cleaning? Is it emotional cleaning? Who knows, right? But just doing some of the stuff that I just mentioned, like that might be really helpful for you. It may not, but I know for myself, I felt like a new person this morning when I woke up. Like it had just definitely been like weighing on me and I knew it was affecting me. And it was like, I felt my fall leaves wanting to fall to the ground, but everything was still hanging onto the trees in my house. And I just had to like clear it all out. And it was a really beautiful feeling to wake up like, oh my gosh, I'm back. Like, I don't know where I was. It was almost like summer just kind of like gathered. And all of a sudden I was like, too much, let it go, you know? And so is there anything in your life emotionally? So let's say going back to Linda's wisdom of like, do you need to sit with those emotions as long as you want and then decide when you're ready to move it forward? And when you're ready to move it forward, you allow yourself to move it forward. But you also allow as much time as you need to do that deep cleaning and connection, like what observing what needs to change or what needs to be let go of or felt and really going like, what am I feeling right now? And putting words on it or whatever, talking to people, whatever you need to do is doing that emotional clearing. And, you know, something else is like smudging, like sage smudging. People love to talk about sage smudging or just the burning of herbs in general. It's been done for forever, you know, in terms of just clearing and cleansing. And it can be a really beautiful thing. Like sage is antibacterial. It actually purifies the air. It's drying and it's warming. And so, you know, having sage smoke go through the house it can feel really emotionally clearing in part because it's actually cleaning up the air. It's putting smoke in the air, but it's purifying and cleansing the air. So there you have that magical kind of like emotional physiological connection right there, you know, in general. So now that you maybe cleared some things out, what do you want to bring in? Like, I just got stuff to make a new wreath. I love making wreaths. It's not something I do often. It's maybe once every couple of years. I don't have a special autumn wreath. So I got some really beautiful things like flowers and colors, like tea rose colors and some ferns. And I'm like so excited to make this, but also different smells. You know, is there a certain candle that you want? Are there certain essential oils that you want? Is there perfume change that you have? Do you want to just like put on some stuff on the stove to make it smell good, which is something Linda mentioned, which I also love doing is like at this usually I save it for the winter, but I was like, that's a great idea. I ended up doing the candles instead of that. But like, you know, something like where it's like mulling spices or just warming spices and maybe orange peels, you know, for example. That's something I love to do at Christmas time. So what I want to suggest is on this is a tea as well. Like, do you have coffee in the morning? Do you want to have a nighttime tea now that it's cooler? Is there a beautiful tea that you want to sit and connect with? And so I really love at this time of year to make a really nice root tea. And you can do any kind of root herbs that maybe you want to, you know, if you want to go to Robert's Health Food Store or to the Good Foods Co-op because they have bulk herbs. And I'll usually do something that's be like dandelion. It can be Eleuthero or, you know, maybe, and these are all roots, burdock root. It could be yellow dock root. I have a little bit of hawthorn berry just for like love heart strengthening stuff in there. And there's some milk thistle. And of course, do your research, like make sure none of these things contraindicate with you. But basically, if you can just put a bunch of roots in there. Roots, yes, can be bitter, but they're also very starchy. And so there's a sweetness. And so that sweet starchiness is grounding. And then they're from the earth. And so that's grounding. So I've been really enjoying a root tea. And I wanted to share a little bit of a recipe with you. Where in the summer, I might say do something like rose and lemon balm because there's a very cooling and kind of pacifying. But what we're looking for is a bit more of a grounding. And if you want to add spice to it, like personally, I'm not ready for it yet, but something like cardamom. If you feel like you want a little more spice, you can put something like cardamom in there. Shutting your windows. Like the other day I messaged a friend, like, how are you doing? And kind of they asked me how I was doing. And I was like so scattered in my thoughts when I wrote back and I thought, oh wow, I'm like totally in this like ether air land. Like I've got to close my windows because I'm cold. Like that's what taught me that I was cold. And so yeah, doing things like closing your windows, cleaning things up, smudging, saging things, you know? And after you're done cleaning is if you decide to do the cleaning, which can be great after the emotional, you know, purge and allowance, you just go and you take a walk in the fresh air, you know? And it was so great. Like when I took my walk in the fresh air yesterday, this song was playing in my head, and it's a song we're going to play today, and it's by Daniel Johnston. And it's called Don't Let the Sun Go Down on Your Grievances. And it's so good. And it was playing in my head and just felt like a gift from God, because I personally feel like God moves through music in general and in all things. But like, I love it when I get a song in my head. And I felt like that was a really beautiful song. So we'll listen to that at the end. This morning, something else I did that came to me to share with you specifically was allow yourself to ask inquiring questions. And what I love for you to start these questions with, it would be, will I ever dot, dot, dot? You know, and it's asking yourself these inquiring questions for power. Because when I find that I say, will I ever the thing that I haven't done yet, I realize those are the things I really want. And as I started going down a list, like, and if you're listening on a replay, maybe pause this and do that exercise, just list out as many things that come to your mind. It could be simple or complex. Will I ever dot, dot, dot? I just realized, like, oh my gosh, almost every single one of these are things I have power over and control over. Like, I just have to let go of my inner victim of circumstances, or like the person who's just afraid to do the things. Like, if I got the courage and confidence to do these things, all of this could happen with the right plans and structures and boundaries and all that stuff. And I thought, this is allowing me, like, I have got to let myself go. You know, I've got to let that inner victim go so that the courageous, like, warrior can come out that wants to do all this creating and stuff in the world. And so I'm just curious, like, what is on your list of will I ever? And then how can you turn it on its head and go, wait a second, I can do all of these things, largely, you know? And when you do this list, I really want to encourage you to be very intuitive about it, as in don't criticize what's coming out, just write the first thing that comes down. And I think it could be a really beautiful way to connect with your personal power and your desire, because it's the bare bones. The book that I want to suggest for this week is by a woman named Byron Katie, and the book is called Loving What Is. And in this book, there are a number of questions that she calls the work, right? And basically, she has you look at the things that you don't like in your life, and then she asks you, those are four questions, and then she asks you four questions about those things to help you kind of get out of that victim mindset. So that's something that I want to really like have you consider doing that. And you could do it specifically to the fall, for example, you know, to see what fall is asking of you, or what curtains need to be released, or dust, and what light is being shined upon, or what the shadows that are coming up, you know, in general in your life, what are coming up to for you to be open to explore, you know? And because there's so much beauty in this, there's so much beauty. And really, it's about creating space for your feelings and the healing and the mending to occur, because the only way through is through, right? So I think that's probably all we have time for today. And I send you a big hug. I'm super excited about recording next week. I've already got ideas, and I have a new system on how I'm creating the show, which includes I can just like move things over to the next week since we don't have to worry about specific topics and stuff. So I hope you're enjoying the new format, and I'm sending you a big hug. I hope you enjoy this song, by the way, by Daniel Johnston. I really wanted to play like five of his songs, but we don't have time for five. This might just be the playlist where I just pop Daniel Johnston in here every time I can. Okay, you guys, talk to you soon.
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1: 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I'm your host, Brandy, and this is Let's Talk About It. Y'all, I got a story for you today. Today's tale is a bright and upcoming star, a missing teenager, grooming behaviors that ends up in a murder case. If you haven't guessed by now, we're going to unpack the David situation as it relates to the death of Celeste Rivieras Hernandez. Now, I'm going to give you a disclaimer. We're going to be talking about something that's a little uncomfortable to talk about, but it also is a necessary conversation. Me, myself, I can remember being a teenage girl who developed early, and I can remember things that boys and men said to me 11, 12, 13, and 14 years old that made me totally uncomfortable. From what I'm guessing with this particular story, it's not the case for Celeste, but I don't know. I'm gonna tell you the details, and you know, we're gonna let you decide. We're gonna have this conversation. But before we start to get into that, we're gonna get into a little Destiny's Child. Here's If. Be right back, y'all.

And once again, that was Destiny's Child with If. So, September 8th, 2025, a Tesla was sitting in a tow yard and the tow manager kept saying, something smells a little funky. So it didn't sit right with him with the smell that he was smelling. So he called law enforcement. Law enforcement popped the trunk. In the trunk, the dismembered body of Celeste Rivieres Hernandez was found. The car was registered to 21-year-old David Anthony Burke, better known as the singer David, name spelled D, number 4, VD. So, what we are hearing in the news is that this year, in 2026, David was arrested and charged with murder with special circumstances. The special circumstances are sexual contact with the minor, murder of a witness. His motive is that Celeste was going to ruin his career. She said that she was going to sing like a canary. Various news reports state that Celeste and David's relationship started when she was 11 years old and he was 18. When Celeste's body was found, she was 14 years old and he was 21 years old. The state of California has an age of sexual consent at 17 years old. So that right there, you know, it's enough and it's a lot, but it also makes you scratch your head and wonder why. So we are going to start with talking about the timeline of the case. And then at the end, I'm going to end where everything stands right now and give you kind of like an update of what's going on in the court proceedings. Yes, I've been watching Nancy Grace all week long. And let me tell you, the more I watch, the more I read, the more this story piques my interest. Just know this probably won't be the last time I talk about this situation, but we're about to get into it. So the key people that we are talking about is singer David Anthony Burke, Celeste Rivieres Hernandez, LAPD, and then Celeste's parents, Jesus Rivieres and Mercedes Martinez. So on April 23rd, 2025, Celeste is last seen visiting Burke's residence in the Hollywood Hills. Later on in April of that year, she is reported missing by her family. On September the 8th of 2025, a tow yard worker noticed a foul odor coming from an impounded Tesla registered to Burke. Police discovered the decomposed human remains in the front trunk. On September the 16th, the remains are identified as Celeste Rivieres Hernandez with her dental records. So, let's check up these points, shall we? Celeste was last seen on her way to visit Burke at his house in the Hollywood Hills. She is then reported missing by her family. Months later, not days, not weeks, months later, while David was on tour, by the way, a tow worker noticed an odor coming from the car and opened the trunk and found the decomposed human remains in there. So the early red flags of this particular case is, one, the car belonged to Burke. Two, the body had been hidden for months. And three, the investigators began looking at Burke's home and digital footprint. So a few things here. Like I had mentioned earlier, they started talking when she was 11 and he was 18. I have seen various different news reports through Law and Crime Network, through Nancy Grace and her podcast, her shows and things like that, that say that
during the time while Celeste was dating David, anytime they went out in public, if she was in the car, she had to hold a Michael Kors bag that he purchased for her in her face. His friends, his management team and things like that, you know, they all said that they had no idea that she was that young. Side note, I've seen the pictures of this girl. I seen the pictures of her around the time of her death. Ain't no way didn't nobody know that she was still a girl. No possible way. She absolutely, this girl looked like a baby. She looked like she was a child. I'm really not going to get into that right now, but, you know, the facts are the facts. In one of the reports I was watching, they had a video to where David and another unknown person was talking about the death of Celeste. And in this video, the conversation is happening in the background, but it's loud enough for it to be picked up on a camera. Looks as if, you know, two other teenage girls were in the bathroom, you know, doing hair and makeup and on Snapchat. These two young women looked like little girls as well. So we're going to take a little break. We're going to jump into another song. Coming up, here's Energy with Carrie Hilson.

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I'm Brandy, and this is Let's Talk About It. Before the break, we had Carrie Hilson Energy, and then after the break and the little technical difficulties, I'm sorry, y'all, give me a break. Brent Fires, Talk to You, followed by Amy Winehouse, You Know I'm No Good. All right. So let's get into the investigation, shall we? So the timeline, between September 18th through the 22nd of 2025, police execute a search warrant at Burke's Hollywood Hills homes. They seize electronics and digital storage. In late 2025, Burke moves out of the home. Basically, within the month or several weeks right after they conduct the search warrant. In November of 2025, he becomes the focus of a grand jury investigation. I'm going to put a pin here. So, basically, what the grand jury is a selection of, you know, us average Joes get together and we sit, we listen to the evidence presented in a case, and at the end of the evidence being presented, this group of people will then vote whether or not to indict the subject of the grand jury. So a grand jury allows the prosecution and police to know if they need more evidence or not in order to arrest and later on try and potentially convict the suspect for anybody that they're investigating. So in November, Burke becomes this suspect that, you know, the grand jury is investigating. February of 2026, court filings officially label Burke as a target of the grand jury probe. So this is the evidence that was emerging during the investigation. So digital evidence from devices and cloud storage show that there are large amounts of alleged child sex abuse material in his accounts. And there's also allegations of a relationship with the victim while she was underage. Like I had mentioned earlier on in the show, you know, reports state that he was 18 and she was 11 years old when they started talking. So another character emerges during this grand jury investigation, and his name is Neil Langston. He is a friend of David's. He is arrested after failing to appear before the grand jury. So I'm pretty sure he knew something. He probably knew all the secrets and all the tea, but, you know, he got arrested because he didn't go spill his guts. Let's hop into another song, shall we? Coming up next, we have Mutt by Leon Thomas. Be back in a few secs, y'all.

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Welcome back. You are tuned into WLXU 93.9. I'm Brandy, and this is Let's Talk About It. So, before the break, we had Leon Thomas, Mutt, Lauryn Hill, X Factor. And then after the break, we had Beyonce, Jealous, and Brent Fires, Poison. So let's get into where the case stands as of today. So, back in our timeline, we ended off in April of this year. So on April the 16th, Burke is arrested in Los Angeles. On the 20th, prosecutors formally charge him with first-degree murder, mutilation of a body, sexual offenses involving a minor. He pleads not guilty. Here's the prosecution's theory. Burke allegedly had an illegal relationship with Celeste, killed her to prevent exposure, disposed of her body in his vehicle, and attempted to conceal evidence. The special circumstances are lying in wait, a financial motive, which was protecting his career, which makes the case a possible case for the consideration of the death penalty. So, forensically, the cause of death is penetrating injuries, including fatal trauma to the liver and other parts of the body, the allegations of dismemberment and concealment. So this is what the defense is saying. They deny all allegations and they claim that there is no direct evidence proves he killed her. So as of today, Burke is being held in Los Angeles County Jail, reportedly in protective housing. A preliminary hearing has been rescheduled for June the 29th of 2026 for the defense to hear some of the evidence that is against Burke. He has appeared in court for status hearings and maintaining a calm demeanor. Prosecutors continue reviewing digital evidence and potential federal charges related to illegal material. So the questions that they still have is they don't have an exact time of death. As we mentioned earlier in this reporting, that Celeste's body was in the advanced stages of decomposition when she was found. They are also looking into whether others had knowledge or involvement in whatever was going down, and also a full scope of the digital evidence. Fans and media have reacted with shock given Burke's rapid rise in music. The case has sparked controversy about celebrity accountability and the exploitation of minors. It also has brought up questions of the intersection of fame and criminal behavior. So let's go ahead and hop onto another song. How about some more Destiny's Child? Say My Name. Be right back, y'all.

And once again, that was Destiny's Child, Say My Name. All right, y'all, final thoughts. So let's really talk about this. Let's really, really unpack what we know so far. A girl meets a guy. They date for a few years. Guy gets ready to move on. Pretty normal story, right? I mean, all of us girlies out here have been through it. All the guys have been through it. You know, you live, you learn, you date, you move around. The problem with this story is that, you know, Celeste, she really didn't live long enough to learn from her experience with that relationship. I mean, you got to think about it like this. She started seeing David when she was 11 years old and he was 18 years old. That right there is enough that just makes me cringe. Instinctively, I want to ask, where was this girl's parents at? But I got to go back in my mind to when I was that age and how much of my life that was going on that I didn't share with anybody. So it could have been one of those type of situations. Also, according to Nancy Grace, Celeste's best friend states that Celeste had thought she was pregnant. Granted, LA County coroner has not found any evidence of that. But is there really going to be evidence of a pregnancy if the body was in an advanced state of decomposition at the time that this young girl was found? And also, let's unpack a little bit more. I mean, I was a teenager in the 90s. Do you all remember your teenage years and the different things that you did in that coming of age period when you are learning who you are, who you want to be in life? How many mistakes did you make that you were able to wake up the next day from, to learn from? This young girl did not have that opportunity at all. Now, I'm not for sure the extent of what her family did to try to rectify the situation or to try to find Celeste in the amount of time that she was missing, but is it really fair for us to say, where was this girl's parents? Now, for me, the answer to that question would be no. Because as a parent, you know, my child also went through some growing pains too. So we can't, I don't know. Nature would make us want to fault everybody that's involved. But even with a bigger picture, I can remember watching on Law and Crime a couple of days ago that, you know, he really does have a strong defense because the case at this point right now is mostly circumstantial. So some of the things that we've heard in the media that I didn't mention in when I was writing the write-up for this is that several instruments that were used to dismember and conceal this girl's death were purchased by David from Amazon. The body was found in David's car. David was the last known person to drive said vehicle prior to him going on tour, and the car was originally towed a few blocks from his Hollywood Hills home. So, I don't know, bruh. I don't know. It's going to be a tough one. A part of me wants to be able to watch this trial on YouTube, and a big part of me just wants to keep following it in the news. However, I can't wait for the medical examiner's report to become public. I need more information, and I know this will be a story that I'll come back and revisit on another update. I got a few getting ready to come up pretty soon because some of the things that I've talked about in 2026 so far do have updates. So I'm pretty sure at some point I am going to get together an update episode. Well, guys, that's all I have for you today.
Hope everybody is enjoying this beautiful, beautiful springtime weather. I hope if you are local here in Lexington, Thursday Night Live has started up. I hope you guys have gotten to come out, you know, experience that a little bit. We are going to end on a treat. So y'all know Chris Brown dropped an album on Friday, right? Yeah, I've been listening to it. Chris Breezy done put out some grown folk music. So I'm going to end with one of his new songs. It's a song that I've been obsessed with since I started listening to the album. So here's Chris Brown and Leon Thomas with Fallen. All right, y'all, talk to you next week. Bye.

0: 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And where he's not himself becomes he's back to normal. 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

Welcome to Kentucky Writers Roundtable on MediaLex Radio. I'm Kevin Nance. On this show, we talk to poets, novelists, and nonfiction writers from around the Commonwealth about their books and other projects, topics of interest to writers and readers, as well as current literary news. First, let me introduce you to my co-host, Jay McCoy.